0: ได้20หยดเท่านั้นนะคะ
1: Okay. Flax, manganese plus 7 will show the color of plus 7 oxidation state. In flask manganese plus 6, add 5 drops of sodium hydroxide. Then add 10 drops of water. Then add 10 drops of water. Mm-hmm. And then add sodium bisulfite drop by drop until you notice a color changes.

0: The NQT year is recognised as being both tough and rewarding. This programme asks six NQTs nearing the end of their first year how it's been for them. What they've done right and what they've done wrong, what they've loved and what they've hated. NQT expert Elizabeth Holmes, who's written books on that all-important first year, will offer advice for those about to start on the great adventure. As a former teacher, she knows at first hand the challenges that the NQT year throws up. More importantly, perhaps, she's got the solutions and strategies for getting through it alive. Zari Grist is a history teacher at Carlton Bolling College in Bradford, West Yorkshire. She joined the school when it was in special measures. It later escaped, and now the school and Zari are going from strength to strength.
1: Some of the best bits of teaching so far have definitely been when you've prepared something and the whole class is so enthralled, and normally you couldn't get them to notice if you were speaking or if you were on fire, they wouldn't care, I'm not going to notice. But it's that moment where they've realised they've learned something and you know they're going to tell their sister, they're going to tell their mum, they're going to tell their dad that night. And I go all shivery when that happens because it happens every time. It's like it's up my back and it's just like that. I'm really pulling this off. It's good. First half of the first term was okay. And then the second half of the first term, it felt like it was getting too much. It was getting too long. This year was going to be forever. I was never going to get on top of it. I was never going to manage my workload. I couldn't break through. I had some belligerent kids that would not settle down. I'd stall out every lesson, battering away at it. There was no light at the end of that tunnel. And I did. I just broke down and had enough.
2: Excuse me. Is there a reason why you're being so rude to me?
1: You feel like you're just coming to school working, going home, coming to school working. You've got kids that don't appreciate it. Why are you doing it? But there was that. And then gets better after Christmas. You had a bit of a break. It got a little bit better. How I felt the second term was I was getting to know my form, and I love that. I was getting to know the kids, and I love that. And then this last term, it feels like no time at all since I was walking in here as an NQT. So it's great.
2: Fantastic. OK,
1: lovely. You are new, you don't know the procedures, you don't know the routines, but you've got a mentor. In what other job do you get a mentor that stays with you all year, that you see once a week, every week, that you can ask those questions of, that you can say, I don't know how this works, I don't know how that works, sort this out for me, help me out. Other jobs, you're the new girl and you stay the new girl until somebody else comes in teaching, you're the new girl until people walk past your classroom and say, yeah, she's doing all right, or she's trying like the rest of us, she cares about the kids. Done. End of story. That's as long as you're the new girl for.
3: It is really essential that newly qualified teachers actually talk to people about any of their concerns or their fears. Okay. Talk to the mentor, talk to their induction tutor, talk to other teachers in the school that they just happen to get on with.
4: A couple of weeks into September, I had just broke down and cried. And you broke down and you broke down.
3: I think it's inevitable that new teachers might have an emotional response to a problem, because teaching is physically and emotionally demanding, but you have to be able to deal with that emotional response. If an event happens that needs dealing with, then deal with it quickly and efficiently. If there aren't any other new teachers in your school, it's well worth asking your induction tutor if you can visit other schools in the area to see if you can go and observe or to meet other new teachers or sit in on the sessions that they're having. Make connections and network as much as you can.
0: Paddy Ryan's an ex-policeman and he faced the biggest challenge of his working life to date after becoming a teacher, overcoming persistent low-level disruption in class.
5: I've really enjoyed my

0: my first year of teaching. It's been a challenging year, lots of ups and downs, but generally a lot more ups than downs. There were problems certainly early on with low-level disturbance in classroom.
1: Stop talking now!
0: But things have quietened down quite a lot, and they're cracking on and being a lot more productive than they were initially. I employed some of the techniques that I'd learnt from behaviour management.
2: Big guy.
1: That's your cue to come down here.
0: About the layout of the classroom, about being more positive and using more rewards rather than sanctions, and that seems to have had a positive effect. Well, teaching generally has just come on quite a way since September. I'm more used to the way that the boys are and how the school operates. I'm enjoying my role at the moment. Things are going from strength to strength. I think the only advice I could give a new NQT is be prepared for a lot of hard work, but stick at it, survive till Christmas and things should start picking up.
3: For newly qualified teachers, it's very easy for them to think that they have to hit the ground running in September and keep going at that pace right the way through until the end of July. But it's not actually like that. Look at where all the demands on your time are likely to be and make sure that you pace yourself. It's really essential.
4: Tracy Hall teaches ICT and science at Ralph Thoresby School in Leeds. And while science is her real love, she feels that getting to know her pupils has been the most rewarding part of her first year.
5: This year has been completely different as last year. You've got more classes to handle, you've thrown in, and there's nobody there in the classroom at the same time as you. And I think that's the scary part, that you are responsible for this class. It's thrown up some brilliant surprises. For instance, you are seen as a proper teacher. You're not seen as a student teacher, which gets all the flack, should you say. It's completely and utterly exhausting. To the point where some days I just want to go home and cry because I'm so tired. It's just the little things which somehow manage to get you down, where probably the underlying message is that you're tired. Go home, chill out, enjoy life, and think whatever comes tomorrow will come tomorrow, regardless of what you do tonight. Not saying to be unprepared for your lessons, but, you know, sometimes you've just got to take a break. You've got to enjoy life, you've got to go out, play a bit of sport.
6: You really need to keep your voices down, so quiet.
5: Even at the worst lesson, you will have taught them something, whether it's to teach them how to behave, whether it's to teach them to say please and thank yous, or the life skills involved. You will have taught them something, and you've got to look on your positives rather than dwell on your negatives.
3: I think there's something that you can learn from everything. If you have a lesson that doesn't go to plan, you can actually pick yourself up from that quite effectively just by immediately jotting down the things that you felt didn't go to plan. Don't beat yourself up about it. It's not necessary. There's going to be another lesson and it's going to go well.
6: Okay, so you can work with this team, can't you? Yeah, all you three.
3: There is a real danger that NQTs will neglect themselves, and I think with the 10% reduction in the timetable, we think it's essential that they're really organised and use that time effectively so that they can claim plenty of me time.
4: Hanson School, also in Bradford, is one of the biggest in the UK, with a roll of nearly 2,000 pupils. As an NQT in the drama department, Rachel Whiteley tried to get to know as many pupils as possible.
7: I would just say go in, enjoy it, go into as many different taught lessons as you can. Don't just stay in your subject area, because it's really interesting to see how different teachers have different styles, and just absorb yourself in the whole running of the school. It's really important that you know the lady in reprographics, and you know the people in the general office, and you know the dinner ladies, and you know the cleaners, and just sort of let yourself be part of the whole school community. I was worried a little bit about discipline in the classroom, and I thought, what if something kicks off? What if something goes wrong? What do I do? I mean, obviously there's policies in place at the school, but yeah, just sort of not having anybody there to look across to and say, am I doing this right? Is this what I should be doing? And there's no one there to step in if things did go wrong. But I think you just have to deal with it, and so you learn that way. Because although it was nice having someone there when you were doing your teaching practice, you did feel a little bit like you were under the microscope. So very quickly, I sort of quite like being king of my own castle, really.
8: What we're going to do is, starting with the older cast, we're just going to look at a little bit of the opening of the play.
3: The first time you face your own class, there are definitely fears that you can have, that you're suddenly the only person responsible for them. But actually, if you flip that over and view it slightly differently, you're the one with autonomy in your classroom. You have control in what happens to them and how they move through the time that they share with you. So it can be really positive. I think it's essential to make sure that you feel part of the school's community, because that is what it is. And the more you can feel part of that community, the more supported you can feel.

0: Danielle Masters teaches languages at Royds School near Leeds. She's taken on the extra responsibility of revision sessions for year 10s and found that this helped her to integrate more quickly into school life.
1: There has to be some element where you enjoy yourself, where you develop relationships, where you have some connection with another person at school. Building up relationships with the children has been the key to me having a successful year. It helps them be part of society, learn to talk to adults and learn that we're not all against them. I would advise NQTs coming into a school that they try to get as involved in the school as possible. I'm involved in break time duties and you get seen around the school. I also do revision classes after school, which is a really good way of establishing relationships, but also getting known by people who wouldn't normally teach. I actually ended up working with a Year 10 group who were really fantastic, really passionate about languages. It was just so rewarding and really enjoyable time, so it doesn't feel like work.
2: Would you say variable food, Abby?
1: I have developed some really strong bonds with children, and my Year 11s that are leaving now I'm going to miss a lot. I hope that I'd establish the same relationship with the form group that I've got now, and that when they leave in Year 11 I'll miss them as much.
3: And salad and fruit.
4: I think it's essential to get as many different views of the students that you teach that you can, because teaching is all about relationships, and you can get those and develop those in the corridor, during break time, or through running after school clubs, anything like that. And it really is great to see students in that different way.
2: I might give you homework as well. Just keep saying I'm nice and then I might not.
5: You can please read.
0: NQT Natalia Fedorovic is also at Hanson teaching history. To bring the subject alive, she planned a school trip, daunting even for an experienced teacher.
6: I am originally from Bradford, so I was aware of Hanson School and the type of catchment area that it had. But obviously coming in a new phase, having to establish yourself both with staff and students is particularly difficult. I'm very fortunate that I'm in a very, very supportive department, and the head of department was also new to the school, so together we managed to support each other and have really found our feet. And I think it's very difficult to pinpoint just one thing that's been the best thing this year. Certainly stars in their eyes, as Cheryl from Girls Aloud was a high point, because it gave the students an opportunity to see Miss Fedorovic not only as a history teacher but as an ordinary person enjoying in extracurricular activities. And it was fantastic to see the amount of student support. They all made banners. It was a little bit like a pop idol kind of event, and it was fantastic to see them enjoying themselves. I think it's important to try and get involved in as many both in-school activities and extracurricular activities, certainly, because it means that if you are around school, staff and students will notice your face and you'll start to establish yourself. Mrs. Waring's group is going to go into the gift shop first. We are going to have a look at the chapel. We're taking a group of Year 7 students to Skipton Castle. I do think it's important, especially for some students who haven't perhaps been outside Bradford, to go outside and explore historical sites locally.
5: There would have been a raised balcony, and that's where the King and the Queen would have worshipped.
6: My top tip for an NQT starting in September would be your mentors and other NQTs are there to support you, so please use them. Do not feel like you're alone. Doesn't matter which school you're in, certainly try and maintain and get as many friendships as you can, because you may well need them.
4: It's important to have a profile outside of your teaching role within the school. Maybe not essential during the newly qualified teacher's year, but if you want to do that in your NQT year, then fine, that's great. Do run clubs that you're interested in and that actually maybe connect into your subject, or that connect into hobbies that you have outside school, so that you can show the students that you teach that actually you have interests outside. My biggest piece of advice for a new teacher who's just about to start their new job is to enjoy it, to go in and expect to enjoy it, expect to have fun in the classroom, expect to get a huge amount out of it, and accept everything that you can get out of it. But don't beat yourself up if things go wrong. Just pace yourself, be kind to yourself, and have a great time.

0: When teachers say they are feeling stressed, what do they actually mean? And is it all just in the mind? In January 2007, Teachers TV went to King's Langley Secondary School to conduct a unique experiment to find the answers. Combining cutting-edge science with in-depth questionnaires, we examined the causes of stress and why some people just seem to cope better than others. In part 3 of Stress Relief for Schools, 3 top psychologists help us identify the best ways to shrug off stress and so improve mental health.
1: Having carried out research in over 80 different occupational groups, in my view, teaching is probably in the top 3 or 4 most stressful occupations, by far, no question about it.
2: It would be lovely to say I could wave a magic wand or provide everybody with the magic formula to be laid back. For some people, it's easier than for others.
0: 80% of teachers say they are stressed, but one teacher at our school seemed impervious to any anxiety.
3: Laid back on the verge of laziness.
0: PE teacher James Dyson copes with pupils' challenging behaviour and silliness without batting an eyelid.
4: Brendan, you can't do it in your socks. What do you think, dipstick?
5: What do you think?
6: Good use of humour there. Some teacher may have taken that the wrong way, they may have felt that was an issue they needed to deal with. He just deflected it straight away, got back to the job at hand.
0: So what is James doing that other stressed teachers aren't? But first, from an evolutionary perspective, what is the actual purpose of stress?
2: The stress reaction is actually a very good natural reaction to being threatened. And the idea is that when you are faced with a threat, you need to have lots of energy to deal with that threatening situation.
0: This burst of energy comes in the form of increased heart rate, higher blood pressure, and other physical reactions that we can't consciously control.
2: It's not necessarily such a useful response in the modern world because we're not being threatened by the same sorts of threats. We've not got saber-toothed tigers leaping out of jungles at us any longer. And often we can't use the energy in the way it was designed to be used. So it was designed to be either running away from the threat or fighting the threat or dealing with it in a high energy way. Whereas nowadays, often that energy comes shooting up and we're pumping adrenaline, and we actually have to control our emotions and look calm and look like we're still completely in control.
7: You've got 5 minutes to get these filled in, starting from now. Let's go.
0: There may be no saber-toothed tigers in your classroom, but it's still a very high-pressure environment.
1: There's a big difference between the word pressure and stress. Pressure is stimulating and motivating, but when pressure exceeds your ability to cope, then you're in the stress arena, and that's not good news. And for one person who has good coping strategies, the pressure, just a lot of pressure and cope with it up to a certain level. But if you have bad coping strategies, just a little bit of pressure and you're in the stress zone. So pressure is good, helpful, growthful, stimulating. But when it exceeds your ability to cope, then you're in the stress arena, and that's what you have to manage.
8: There are differences in the way people respond to stress, and some people have what they think is good stress. They like a demanding job, they're curious people, they want, when they go to work, to be challenged and so on. But that same position for somebody else is bad stress.
7: So start asking people.
0: Can the way people see stress really help them deal with it better?
7: Yeah, you could include yourself and include me. No one's asked me yet.
1: When you have a problem in life, you can do one of two things. You can see it as a real problem and the glass is half empty. You can see it and say, oh my God, you know, my relationship with my head is so bad. He's dreadful. Oh, always doing these things to me. Or you can do the opposite of that. You can see, well, my head is set X. And, you know, there may be something

0: something in what he says, or I can reframe it in a way. I can look at it slightly differently. I can see it as a potential challenge. Glass is now half full. And it's about that attitude of mind, in my view, that's really important.
1: And that seems to be one of the characteristics of PE teacher James Dyson. He sees the world through a brimming glass.
2: Probably a big kid at heart. I get to spend all day playing sport and doing something that I really love doing with a group of young people who are more enthusiastic than any business that you could go and work in. And they love doing it, and seeing them get something out of it is really what drives you on. And if they're enjoying it, you're enjoying it. Where's the bad?
3: Right, boys, we need one ball. I need all of you over here. Stop booting the balls around and stop disgracing me on TV.
1: James's positive attitude has probably played a part in his low stress levels. But did all the other scientific evidence we gathered back it up? At King's Langley School in December 2006, the entire staff completed two extensive questionnaires into how stressful they found their jobs. So what did the results reveal about James?
4: He scored one of the highest on measures of personal achievement. And personal achievement is this measure of being absorbed in what one does. And the indication to me would be that really he's found what for him is a vocation in teaching
3: here.
4: Three's
3: the best so far.
4: He's enthralled with the students the whole way. And his questionnaire results indicate that, you know, he wants to make a difference at every level with the students.
3: Oh, sir, that was rubbish.
5: Well, what Chris said there is the key thing. You're getting at what people believe about what causes them stress. In the case of stress, it's very important what people perceive to be stressful, because that will then wind them up even more. But of course, they can be wrong when you do the physiological measures. So that's why we're doing both. You have to do both.
1: Throughout our scientific experiment, we took measurements of the physical symptoms of stress, changes in heart rate, blood pressure, and the stress hormone cortisol. So James looks laid back. He says he's laid back. But do his unconscious physical reactions to unwelcome events tell a different story?
6: What I'm expecting us to be watching is James teaching energetic activities to 24 pupils. But what I think we're seeing him doing is doing something in the changing room. And I've heard that the school hall that he was hoping to teach in is actually booked and the gym space isn't available, so he's pulling something out the bag.
7: Well, these things have been known in schools, I have to say. Here he is in the changing rooms, which is not exactly the big open wide spaces of the hall he was expecting to be working in. But good on him, he's making the most of this situation, and his versatility and enthusiasm he's doing is clearly shining through.
8: I'm doing a
6: Have you noticed any changes, Chris?
4: Physiologically, he's very stable. Heart rate's that's impressively low rate, very envious. And despite the fact he's had this change and really has been thrown out of kilter, he's taken it in his stride so well.
1: One of our other experiments involved early research into DNA to see if some people have a genetic resistance to stress.
6: So what did we find out about James?
4: James is one of the members of staff who has what we call a CC genotype, which means that he has inherited a disposition to be quite hardy or anxious resistant by nature. And actually this fits in wonderfully well with his profile in terms of coping, because he really does just not get off the baseline when it comes to any coping measure. He doesn't feel a need to cope at all.
2: We've got a really good social network at school. The staff are friendly. So there's quite a few NQTs, younger members of staff, and we go and socialise, relax, unwind at the end of a week or Monday.
3: Oh, 1-0.
1: James himself thinks his reaction to stress is more down to nurture than nature.
2: Got a pretty laid-back family. My mum and dad are both teachers, who have very relaxed teaching styles, and they get on well with the pupils that they teach.
0: Much of the way in which we cope with problems in life comes from modeling our parents, strangely enough. And if you have parents that are good copers, are much more laid back, you're going to adopt some of that kind of behavior. And it is very useful. On the other hand, if you have parents who are extremely bad copers, you'll probably learn from them as well. So part of who we are, our makeup, the stock of who we are, particularly our coping strategies, come from our parents.
3: High knees out, three lots out.
1: Some of James's colleagues assume his laid-back attitude means he isn't a dedicated teacher, but he's been concealing a secret.
9: He works quite hard.

0: Actually, he always gives the impression of not doing anything, but he really does.
1: Not kind of like a blind arrogance, but if you're confident in what you're doing and your lessons are well planned, and you know what you're going to do, so you control the things that you can, then if something happens, for like the weather's bad or facilities are not in place, then that's out of your control, so you make do.
2: The issue of control in workplace stress is really quite an important one, and the more you have control, the better. But there are a lot of things that go on in work you have no control over. And there's no point in saying, oh, it's the government doing this to me. Oh, you know, you can't influence directly the government and their policy on education. What you should do is let go of things you have no control over, but engage in things you have control over.
3: If you spend your time banging your head against a brick wall, you're going to get a sore head. So beginning to accept the things that you can't change can be a way of letting go of some of that worry and angst.
4: Well, if you just stand there, you're going to get freezing and you're going to turn blue to match your shirt, whereas if you start running around and playing, then you're not going to be blue anymore, are you?
1: You get given the classes that you teach, so there's no point getting stressed by going, I've got Billy Bloggs in my class who's a pain, I can't believe I've been given this kid. You make do with it. And then once he's in your lesson, then you control the things that you can. So therefore you plan the lessons to fully interact and fully engage people. And therefore, if you put your plans, your strategies and engage the pupils, then there's no reason or minimal reason to find distresses or get stressed within your teaching.
5: Okay. Young teachers have very little control over their teaching load and timetable. But there is one thing that all teachers should have total control over.
6: The biggest thing that a young teacher has got to do, or a person that's stressed, is to take control of themselves. And if they take control of themselves, they will see that the world will be different.
2: If you could anticipate the kinds of issues, situations, and people that are likely to stimulate stress in you, it's very, very helpful.
3: Self-knowledge is vital to stress management, and being aware of the things that life is going to throw at you is a similar vital element.
2: You know that when X does that to you, it's going to create a reaction and you're going to get really angry and you're going to do things that are not adaptive. By knowing that and anticipating it, you'll stop yourself, you'll be a bit calm about it, and you'll think about your reaction more.
5: So what do our experts feel can be learnt from James Dyson?
6: The first step is to see that that could be you. You've got to do it by experimenting a bit. Change what you do, because what you'll find is that if you change your behaviour slightly, your mind will follow. The way in which you view things will change over time.
2: There's no point in saying, here are the five ways in which you should cope with all problems. So if you have a problem with a student, these are five ways of dealing with it, with parents, with heads, with colleagues. There is no solution like that. There are some tips you can have, guidelines, but each of us has to find our own set of coping strategies.
3: It's vital to find the things that work for you. There's no point in taking on somebody else's stress management tools and techniques because they may not work for you as an individual.
5: For more information on how to reduce your stress levels, go to the resources page on our website at teachers.tv/stress.

0: I don't think I am prone to stress.
1: Oh, I think I do get stressed.
2: I try to give an outward appearance of being laid back.
3: Stressed.
4: Laid back, I would say.
5: Pretty stressed.
6: I wouldn't say laid back.
7: Prone to stress.
8: Don't act surprised, you know exactly what you did.
1: Is there nothing out of this group of people, there's nothing that you want to know?
8: Don't stand outside. I'll call you back in when you're actually going to be quiet.

0: Do you think stress is killing you? Well, you might be right. In this program, we are looking at the hidden physical toll stress can take on our bodies. And our experts are going to show us ways of spotting the warning signs of burnout.
1: Stress comes in so many different forms. It can come in physical ill health, it can come in mental ill health, it can come in poor health behaviors, constantly drinking, alcohol, excessive amounts of alcohol, smoking, bad diet, lack of exercise. It can come in behavioral terms like difficulty concentrating, being more socially withdrawn, being more aggressive with people. It comes in a whole range of forms, but it is certainly a risk factor to many quite serious diseases like heart disease,

0: A lot of research now being done on its link to cancer and to immune system failures. Constant colds, constant flus, making yourself vulnerable. So stress is out there, and stress is not good for you.
1: In January 2007, King's Langley Secondary School hosted an extraordinary week-long series of experiments into the physiology of teacher stress. The teacher's heart rate, respiration, blood pressure, and the levels of the stress hormone cortisol. In addition, in the first study of its kind, the entire staff's DNA was sampled and analysed in an attempt to determine their genetic propensity to stress.
2: Can I show you at this point here how to take the swabs? There's a cotton bud at the end, and the idea with this cotton bud is just to put it on the inside cheek and spin it around 360, then straight into the container again. It's a DNA extract that measures your disposition to be anxious or not.
1: It was no surprise that around 75% of the staff had what might turn out to be the worry gene. Science teacher Tamara Gazarian was one of this group.
3: It's just really funny that the actual DNA said that I was really anxious and prone. And then I thought about it, and it's very true. I am very anxious and I am very prone to things of that nature. I mean, first thing in the morning, running through the entire day in my head, knowing what I'm going to do next and what's going on. And it's almost a thing that I've always had and that I like having.
1: Her colleague Jeff Shepherd teaches geography, PE, and business studies. While he appears relaxed on the surface, will he prove to have hidden signs of stress? Perhaps not, since he's in the other group to Tamara, having the gene that theoretically makes him less susceptible to stress.
2: He has the hardy, anxious-resistant genotype. He is the CC type, which would indicate that in our other populations, that they're unlikely to experience anxiety.
1: This finding certainly coincided with how Jeff saw himself.
4: Someone somewhere just towards the middle, but towards the side of laid back, I would say.
5: I've never known him to have a crossword or a bad word to say about the youngsters or the school. It's the sort of person that you want.
1: So this suggests that a stress-resistant gene does exist, or does it?
0: We all look for the magic bullet. We hope there's a gene, and then we can splice that gene and deal with that gene, right? My own view is probably we're not going to find it, but I'm open. If you can find it, gives you a predisposition, that's fine. But that's only a predisposition. Whether you ultimately get a stress-related illness will be, to some extent, it could be partly genetic, but it'll be all the environmental factors that operate you.
6: I may be proved wrong, but I doubt very much that there is a gene that determines whether you get stressed or not and what sort of damage stress does to you. I think a lot of stress is about how you've learnt to see the world, how you've learnt to respond to the world, how you've learnt to behave. And it's much more about nurture than it is about nature.
1: The jury's still out on the validity of a genetic predisposition to stress. Certainly in Jeff's case, his physiological readings conflicted with his laid-back demeanour and possible genetic inheritance. And not only was his blood pressure high, but he was demonstrably under pressure, as can be seen by his heart and respiration rates, read by an intelligent vest.
7: Now, Mark, we're getting readouts from Jeff's vest there, and his heart rate is showing just over 100. Would you expect to see that?
8: Well, interestingly, it's fairly similar to the heart rate that we saw this morning when he was doing his PE class. And when we would have thought he's probably moving around a bit more in the PE class than he is at the moment. So he's possibly finding this a little bit more mentally demanding than the PE class.
1: Another measure of Jeff's stress is the level of the hormone cortisol, which rises in the body in the face of a perceived threat. Samples were taken every hour throughout the working day and at the weekend when he should be more relaxed.
9: There you go, chaps.
7: Jeff Shepherd. He was our PE and geography teacher. He's very experienced. Yes. He's been teaching for 20 years.
10: Mm. But outwardly very calm.
11: Outwardly, that's very interesting because, as in some of the people, nearly all of the people, we see this expectation, this anxiety, that anticipation at the beginning with very high cortisol levels in the morning. His are really very, very high for a sustained period of time in the morning.
7: Right. Okay.
11: So it wasn't just a momentary sort of stress response. It's more sustained than that and a bit more worrying. And he maintained sustains this for over 2 hours, these very high levels. So to just to put some numbers on that, we're talking about 30 units, and it should be about 5 units. It's not all bad news, because he does drop remarkably.

0: quickly, and back after this particular stressor period here, he does recover and regain normative values. Yeah.
1: Now, what was going on in Jeff's morning to explain that?
2: Well, what happened yesterday morning, if you remember, it was snowing. And so their lesson plans changed very drastically. Yes. They had to move out of the field and into a gym, and then he had to share the gym with James, and it was a very crowded lesson. I don't know if that could explain it.
0: Yes.
3: All of these findings came as something of a surprise to Jeff.
4: I found out that I was under more stress than I actually feel that I am. And obviously those indicators don't lie. I think sometimes people are, their stress levels might go up because they're on camera or because there are people in. But nevertheless, that wouldn't explain all the high level of stress that obviously I was under during that week.
3: But that wasn't the end of the story. Before the week of experiments even started, Jeff, along with the entire staff, had filled in questionnaires that looked at their strategies to cope with stress. So what did his answers reveal?
5: For his negative coping, he was markedly high in all measures of negative coping.
1: And what kind of measures are they? What do you mean by negative coping?
5: Well, such as bottling up issues or emotions. And in Jeff's case, he was very strong in terms of denial, not recognising perhaps that there were issues or problems he needed to deal with. Right. Now, what we also see is on the positive coping strategies is that ways in which we tend to deal with that is by tapping into good support networks, people who may be able to offer us advice, or people who may be able to offer us some kind of emotional support. In Jeff's case, he's very low on seeking that kind of support. Now, it may be because he's a man, it may be because of his personality, it may be that he just doesn't feel able to express this.
3: People can feel the need to cover up for their anxiety for fear of prejudice.
6: Because it's saying I'm not coping, and they just don't want to tell their colleagues they're not coping, and they don't certainly want to tell their head teacher or any senior person that they're not coping. And so although it's a topic that's discussed in the media and elsewhere a lot, there's still a large number of people who won't admit that they've got problems and they're not coping terribly well.
3: All these indicators of Jeff's high stress during the teaching day were even more surprising given his rigorous weekly exercise regime.
4: I play golf a couple of times. I would also swim two or three times, and typically I'll be down the gym three times.
6: Exercise does not solve your stress problems. What exercise does, like nutrition, it gets you into the state to actually look at the nature of the problem that's causing you the stress and think of alternative solutions to sorting it out. It's a temporary palliative. Useful, helpful, keep yourself physically fit. It also relieves some of the tension and gets you to focus in better on the problem, but it doesn't solve the problem.
3: Jeff recognized that, although fit, he couldn't ignore his body's warning signs.
4: I went to see my doctor the week after, and I had my blood pressure taken. And my doctor said my blood pressure on that occasion, as it was before when I went to see her, was well, what she described as perfectly within the acceptable range, is what she said to me.
3: So, good news for Jeff. He may be stressed at school, but he'd take it home with him. And now he's aware of the danger, he can take action. However, some experienced teachers become increasingly stressed throughout their careers and are at risk of burnout. So what are the warning signs?
6: Becoming more aggressive, becoming more socially withdrawn, losing your sense of humor, having difficulty concentrating, difficulty making decisions. It could come in any number of behavioral forms. The thing to notice is, have other people observed in your behavior a major change? Carrie, I've noticed that you used to come out and have lunch with us. You're never coming out and having lunch with us. Carrie used to be very decisive. You're no longer. You dither a lot. Carrie, you had a great sense of humor. You're much more socially withdrawn. You're much more aggressive and angry in meetings. That change of behavior over a period of time should indicate that you're getting near the dividing line between ordinary pressure and your inability to cope with that pressure, i.e. you're now in the stress zone.
1: In order to prevent burnout, you need to spot it before it reaches that stage. So spot it at the point at which you're getting exhausted, rather than letting it then deteriorate down into burnout.
7: Sadly, I speak to many teachers in their 50s who are just tired. They're tired mentally, they're tired emotionally, their stress levels are high. In some cases, they've just given up. Not in every case. I can think of some absolutely fantastic teachers in that end of their career. I would be very interested in strategies.

0: strategies that help people maintain that kind of energy and that kind of vision for the long haul throughout their career.
1: One very simple strategy is to remind yourself of the good aspects of the job.
2: I think it's partly about reconnecting with why you're doing it, why you want to be a teacher, your value system, your aims, and keeping those fresh, so perhaps reviewing them.
0: Actually, the thing that I have increasingly found useful for me is actually reminding myself what my core purpose is and what the core purpose of the school is, and that is educating students, ensuring their safety and happiness and preparedness for adult life.
1: So if you hate Mondays, what should you be doing?
3: To try to avoid burnout, I think what the individual teacher has to do is say to themselves, okay, number one, what is it that's causing me this? Is it the fact that I'm just working these really excessively long hours?
0: It's the one thing that really affects your ability to teach, and that is being tired. If you come in tired, you are going to have bad relationships with people, you're going to snap at people, you're going to be effectively guaranteeing yourself a bad day. You've stacked the odds against yourself before you start.
3: So you say, I leave school 3:30, 4 o'clock, I go home, but I'm only going to work till 5:30 at 6, that's it, on homework and everything else. I'm stopping at 6 o'clock.
0: I actually say to newly qualified staff, I'd rather personally come in a bit underplanned, but fresh and on the ball, than completely planned and having worked very hard, but exhausted so that I can't actually deliver the plans.
3: Don't take out of context all of the little teeny pressures on you so that they damage either your health, your family, your relationships, or your performance at work. Contextualize it, think about it, try to resolve problems, and it is not life-threatening. But it will be life-threatening if you let it trouble you.
1: If you would like further information on stress busting, go to the resources page on our website, teachers.tv/stress.

0: I don't think I am prone to stress.
1: Oh, I think I do get stressed.
2: I have an outward appearance of being laid back.
3: Stressed.
4: Laid back, I would say.
5: Pretty stressed.
6: I wouldn't say laid back.
7: Prone to stress.
8: Don't act surprised. You know exactly what you did.
1: Is there nothing out of this group of people? There's nothing that you want to know.
9: Don't stand outside. I'll call you back in when you're actually going to be quiet.

0: In January 2007, King's Langley Secondary School served as a unique laboratory to explore stress trigger points in 8 volunteers, none of whom had previously shown signs of high anxiety. But how can scientifically pinpointing their moments of maximum stress help us all handle stress better?
1: In order for, I think, teachers to understand about their own kind of stress levels and the sources of their stress, it's really important to be able to identify with other people. Contextualizing it within a school, I think, is a good way of doing it. You're developing personalities, you'll be able to identify with a particular person's problem. That will help you to understand your own behavior and what you can do about it.
0: Only by knowing its causes can we learn how best to handle stress. And to do that, we needed to measure accurately why, when, and how stress occurs.
2: Brendan, I'm this close to sending you out. Stop throwing that.
0: So we monitored our teachers' heart and respiration rates and their blood pressure. We also checked their DNA for genetic predisposition for anxiety.
3: He has the hardy, anxious, resistant genotype. He is the CC type, which would indicate that they're unlikely to experience anxiety.
0: And the entire school filled in 2 lengthy questionnaires.
3: Everything you say on the questionnaire and any physiological results you consent to give are entirely anonymous.
0: Armed with this new information, we then asked top psychologists to guide us through ways of recognising and then conquering stress in our new 4-part series.
4: Some people are psychologically fitter than others. Just

0: like some people have better genetic constitutions than other people. And the key thing is, you know, what does that mean? What's its implication?
1: Everybody's different. So what might cause me stress might not cause someone else stress. And what causes them stress would perhaps not cause a third person stress. So it's about understanding what are your own triggers, first of all, and then understanding how the kind of things that help you as an individual manage stress best.
2: Why do different teachers respond differently to stress within the same school? Eavesdropping on the teachers were a group of scientists who interpreted the data provided by a range of cutting-edge monitoring equipment, including an intelligent vest.
3: As you can see, it's basically a Lycra vest. And what's remarkable about it is that the sensors are actually woven into the fabric. So she can't actually feel that she's wearing anything other than a vest. The only thing to indicate that it's anything different is this one single wire that comes out the bottom of it.
4: And what information do we get from the vest?
3: For us today, it's collecting an ECG trace, that's her heart rate, and also measuring her respiration, how deep she's breathing and how often she's breathing.
4: And all that information is being beamed from Karen's hip pack back to a computer.
3: That's right. In real time, we can see right now what her heart rate is and her respiration rate as well.
2: Frequently, the vest recorded a heart rate consistently well over 100, a rate which should only be reached when exercising vigorously. This revealed that some teachers were not quite as calm as they appeared on the surface.
5: I didn't realise just how much I react to certain students, and the heart monitor picked up on the fact that my heart rate sort of went quite high when I was faced with particular students.
6: Not much there, has to be said.
7: How much room is to do?
6: About two pages.
7: Two pages?
6: Mm-hmm. Sorry?
7: I mean, oh dear.
1: The sort of tests that reveal a pressure point or a moment in the day that has been particularly stressful can be really useful to people, because so often if you are in a stressful situation, you're so caught up in the situation that you're not thinking about the impact that it's having on you, and you physiologically or psychologically. So to get that sort of feedback is quite powerful for people.
2: So how did the data from the vest as regards heart and respiration rates teach us to handle stress better?
8: I think it's important to do physiological measures of stress because the outside public think it's a very soft, fuzzy issue. And what we have to do, I think, is demonstrate to them that actually stress affects you not only psychologically, but physically as well.
2: Our guinea pigs were also wired up to an ambulatory blood pressure gauge. It automatically took readings every 15 minutes, and these were then interpreted by psychologist Dr. Nadia Wager.
9: We'd like to see it back to here. At 11 o'clock, was that break?
10: That was when I was calling a parent.
9: Ah, there you go. But that's really interesting, how high it can go at that point, in comparison to what you were when we first started, which sounds like it's more like your normal blood pressure.
1: The stress reaction can lead to high blood pressure, because what you're trying to do when you're in a stress reaction is get as much blood flowing around the system as possible, because you want as much energy to deal with whatever threat it might be. So that will then put your blood pressure up. And of course, if that's happening over a long period of time, that you may get sustained higher blood pressure.
4: Is blood pressure something that can change from minute to minute? Is it quite responsive?
9: It's very, very responsive. So if you've had quite a strong emotion, something like if something's made you very angry, it will actually take you about 25 minutes for it to actually return to baseline. So it will leave sort of a residue. And if you then think about the anger-provoking event again, unfortunately, blood pressure will raise again.
4: Right, okay. So yeah, it's very responsive by the sound of things. Oh, stop!
2: The study revealed that 4 of the 7 teachers under observation had acute rises in blood pressure during their teaching periods, although some of them also had dramatic drops during their breaks. Concerned at what she had learned about her blood pressure levels, 28-year-old media studies teacher Liz Shipp visited her doctor to find out whether she was failing to handle the stress she was facing in the classroom.
4: Right, boys, come on, we've got to do this one now.
11: Because I did feel like I was very anxious. And actually got diagnosed with quite severe anxiety, so yes. But they wanted to take me off work for 2 days, which I told them, the 2 weeks rather, which I told them wouldn't actually help with the anxiety, it would just probably make it worse.
8: Frequently when somebody is feeling stressed, they'll go to their GP and the GP will say take a week or two off work. Sometimes that's useful for you because it gives you some kind of reflection time on what your problems are and how you might approach it.

0: and sometimes it makes the problem even worse.
1: Right, we need a piece of card.
2: Deciding to carry on regardless can be the right decision, but beyond a certain point, trying to handle stress without help may be counterproductive.
3: If you try to go on and on and on and work your way through it, you may actually be doing further damage. And quite often, at the point at which you're stressed to the level it's affecting your health, you're actually then not being effective in the workplace.
2: Music teacher Emily Creed had low blood pressure before going into teaching, but within a year, she's now showing signs of hypertension. Can young teachers like Emily do to improve their handling of stress?
4: And to do that,
5: I make sure every weekend I give myself one day off where I don't do work. And I think that's really important because as a teacher, you can always do more. You can always just do a little bit more planning or do a little bit more resources. So I think it's important to always give yourself one day that you can say, I'm doing nothing on this day.
2: Whatever the cause, exercise and diet can generally help to reduce the stress toll. As part of improving well-being, during the How Stress Is Your School week, Liz Shipp received some healthy eating advice from nutritionist Sally Gordon.
6: Now, what we do at the beginning of the day can often determine our energy levels and how we're going to feel at the end of the day.
5: Yeah.
6: Okay. And you know where this is going.
7: I know where this is going. I don't have breakfast.
6: You don't have any breakfast. In fact, you don't actually eat anything until 12:30.
7: The reason why I don't have something first thing in the morning is it makes me feel sort of nauseous.
8: Having spoken to the nutritionist, I've been making sure that I have breakfast. I'm a good little girl now, I have breakfast. Although on the downside, I don't always think too much about lunch so much now, which is obviously a negative on that, but because I feel that I can keep going. So I don't feel the hunger that I need to have lunch.
3: Diet can really help. Certainly having a poor diet makes you more susceptible to stress, particularly if you eat a lot of refined carbohydrates. So that's all the biscuits and the cakes and the sweets.
2: As in so many schools, King's Langley teachers were stressed by lack of resources and computer waywardness and non-availability.
9: I'll have a look in a minute. Right, done it? Right, go to my computer.
10: She's obviously having a trouble there with her computers and trying to sort something out. And look, her heart rate's gone shooting up there.
11: Yes, that's awfully high, isn't it?
10: Yes.
11: That's something that might be unsettling.
10: I think she's very worried there. Oh, it's not working. You know what you get like with your computer?
11: Yeah, definitely. On top of everything else, you don't need IT hassle.
2: To help his staff handle their stress levels, head teacher Gary Lewis has splashed out on some new IT.
12: We have now purchased every teacher at the school a laptop. And if I could have ever, I could ever turn back the clock, I would have found the money a year ago from somewhere, having seen the reaction on the part of the staff.
13: It's fantastic. It has made our lives so much easier because we don't have to queue up to use the ones in the staff room. We can plan our lessons on them. We can use projectors. It's fantastic.
14: Getting a new laptop isn't exciting and life-changing. It's just a pain because I've got to transfer all the documentation off my old one. And also, I've got to load up my train driver simulator, and that's going to take me quite a long time.
2: So, aside from pretending to be train drivers, how do some of the staff let off steam?
15: I actually live with another teacher at this school, so we kind of de-stress by offloading onto each other a bit.
16: We talk and about our days, and even that in itself is a big, big help.
17: De-stressing? I like it when I can say, that's it, enough is enough for today.
12: I try to get to the gym at least 3 times a week. People have said to me, how do you fit in the time? Well, I fit in the time because I know that the benefits to me are enormous, even if it's just simply the fact that I will sleep better because of it.
2: Support staff's ability to handle stress was also examined during the week spent at King's Langley. By wearing one of our pedometers, caretaker Graham Locke discovered he walked a minimum of 8 miles every working day.
17: It's a massive site, a huge site. It's got bigger over the last sort of 5 or 6 years. And it's very hard to cover all areas. I went to the head, spoke to him, and he was fantastic, really, because I think he realised that we do need an extra pair of hands on board. So obviously someone else is going to be coming onto the site. It's going to cut my work down considerably, really. And I should only be travelling 6 miles a day.
2: Graham changed his life by asking for more help, but that isn't always easy to do.
0: Quite a lot of people are under stress, particularly in the education sector, don't own up to it. don't tell their head or whoever that they're not coping and that they need support. It is really important for somebody who has overload or problems to make sure that their line manager, their head, whoever it is, knows about it.
2: After some careful introspection and positive action, King's Langley School is today a less stressful place. But what about you? What can you do to beat stress?
1: You've got to do something different. That's the key, do something different. Echo that phrase in your head. If you want something to be different, do something different.
3: The key thing when you're going to handle stress is to be able to seek support when you need it.
0: I think what is almost fundamental and probably one of the most important aspects of managing stress is to, number one, own up to your problem, seek social support, express your feelings about it, and don't internalize it.
2: For more tips on how to reduce stress through simple yoga and 5-minute break time relaxation exercises, look up our resource page on our website, teachers.tv/stress.

0: programme gives you an overview of the issues to consider when revitalising your primary library.
1: I've got two books about sharks!
0: There are two libraries featured in the programme. Bygrove Primary in Tower Hamlets, London, has just finished a complete overhaul of their library, and their success shows what can be achieved with planning and investment. Mayflower Primary School, in the same borough, is just about to begin the process, and the head, Lisa Siovich, and teaching assistant Runa Begum are discussing their plans with Jill Harris and Richard Frost from the school's library service.
2: Nice to see you've met Runa.
3: I mean, one of the first things I want to ask the teacher and the people involved are what their vision for the use of the library is, because we need to create a library that's going to fit what they perceive, their vision.
4: We previously had a library, but as staff have changed and new people have come on board and there's been a change of management, really the library has been left and nobody's been in charge of it. So when I started here at the school, decided that we really wanted to work more on making it into a proper library again.
5: Can you say a bit about how you envisage the library working? Who you want to use it, when it would be open, how classes might use it?
6: We were going to open one day a week initially, in school time as well as after school, for parents to come in with their children, and we were going to expand it further depending on how many people were interested.
4: I mean, we thought rather than start big and then not be able to continue with that, that, you know, we'd do it one day a week and then build it up gradually. The reason why we want to open it after school is that we don't just want the children to get a passion for reading, but actually for parents to realise that, A, that we've got this resource, but also for them to realise that they can read their own children at home. My vision would be that we could have reading groups for parents, or storytelling for some of the Bangladeshi parents or for some of the Somali parents, so that we don't just use it for children, but actually it's a resource there for the wider community.
0: Bygrove also made the decision to open after school to encourage parents' involvement.
7: We're using it at the moment to run ESOL classes where an integral part of the class is for parents to learn how to read with their children in a new language, and those classes take place in the library and we use the library resources to support them.
0: There is a lot of information available about how to set up a primary library. You'll find lots of good links on the Teachers TV website. Involving the local school's library service can be very useful, and their expertise will help you get the most out of your budget.
7: They have a lot of experience setting up libraries in schools around the borough. And so not only did they know the sort of practical bits and pieces about which companies to go to for which bits of furniture, but they were also able to come in and train our school staff. They were able to advise us on which books to buy and where to go and get them. And then they've sort of kept a careful eye on us since we've started, to make sure that we've managed to get things set up and going.
0: Bygrove's library is run by some of the school's teaching assistants.
8: We've got a rota. There's two adults per evening. Put our names up on the rota so the children know who's actually on duty.
0: Libraries, teaching assistant Runa Begum will run the library at Mayflower.
4: We very fortunately got Runa, who's going to be the person who is going to be in charge of developing the library.
6: I realised that our kids love to read. I think all kids love to read, and they find a new adventure in every book. Anything to do with reading and knowledge and pictures, it's all exciting to them. So I want to be a part of something exciting.
4: If it's going to work well, then the whole staff need to want the library to work. So Runa will be line managed by one of the senior leadership team.
5: You said before the library fell into disuse because nobody was looking after
4: it.
5: That's right. So Runa is the essential key here. What we do at the school's library service is we hold regular meetings for literacy and library post holders and people who are running libraries to meet together at the school's library service, have a cup of tea and look at new resources and discuss ideas.
9: So the first step would be, I think, for Runa to sort of be exposed to other primary school libraries, just to get an idea of what goes on in other schools.
5: We're doing that first of all in arranging some visits to other libraries for Runa and a training plan for her. I think we were talking about Richard maybe working a half a day a week with Runa for about a term and a half, just to go through all the things it'll mean. So let's we've got at the moment, and we can consider what we've got to do in terms of getting the library set up. So the first thing to do is probably look at the stock. Average school library ought to have 13 books per pupil. So you're a 200 and...
4: No, 350 pupils. 350. 50 of those are part-time nursery children.
5: So what we've got is about 1,500 books, and what we want to do is create a space to accommodate how many books?
9: About 4,500.
5: 4,500, that's 13 books per pupil. It's 60% non-fiction, 40%, 70-30, somewhere in those regions between non-fiction and fiction. So what we can do is if we take the books that you've got here and the books you've got on the shelves, we can maybe draw up a plan over the next 3 years to get the stock up to about 4,500.
4: Yeah.
5: Because obviously it's not something you can buy all in one go.
7: We've got a huge selection of non-fiction books which children access to knowledge about subjects they're interested in, and then of course the fiction, which is like a window into an infinite number of imaginary worlds.
0: What issues might you consider when trying to create the right environment?
6: It should be exciting but warm at the same time, so it's like a safe place to kind of sit and enter another dimension almost.
4: I'm having the library painted over the holiday, and we're getting blinds up at the window.
9: I mean, you've also got a nice big space in the middle, which is really great for being able to bring a whole class in.
4: Yeah.
9: So we can look at various things, of some tables and chairs.
4: One of the things that I really want to do is to have a lunchtime reading for pleasure group, so somewhere that's comfortable and children will want to come and just nestle down and read their favourite books.
9: There's lots of other things that are in this room that sort of aren't really suitable for a library. So first of all, we've kind of got musical instruments over here. You've got this whole corner taken up.
4: Rune and I have talked about it, and we are going to move those into a room down the corridor.
9: Just having bright, colourful mats in the middle of the room, it just really livens the whole room up.
4: I prefer this, I don't know about you, Rune, to these, because I think these are very much more geared towards the younger end, and we actually want the upper key stage two to feel that this is a room for them.
9: As you open the library door, you want to be wowed as you come in, and sort of to have your displays and have all your colour and kind of all the vibrancy at this end of the room as you open that door. It's really got to start outside, all the fun's inside, but you've got to know where to come in the first place.
6: Right. We could run competitions about bookmarks and book reviews starting outside, and then that would initially get the idea going in the classrooms and in the playground about what's happening to our library, let's do something new.
9: I had one really good idea once where each class had to donate something to the library, which stayed in there permanently, and it just kind of gave ownership to the children and to each class, so then they felt a real part of the library, and I think that's quite important.
1: I made that.
0: Bygrove invested in some new shelving. What are Mayflower's requirements?
9: Because the shelving's actually quite solid, it's quite good shelving, so I presume this can stay.
4: Yeah, that's fine. I mean, Runa was thinking that the dividers aren't very solid, so we were wanting you to give us some advice on those, because though they look quite attractive, actually they're not very
10: stable.
4: Yeah, so I know you've brought some catalogues, so perhaps we could look at those now.
5: I think in terms of making sure the library holds enough shelving for the book stock over the years, we're going to have a few units of shelving sticking out slightly into the room, maybe one bay, a couple of bays either end, but still leave the main space in the centre.
9: I think the other thing we also need is some kind of display, perhaps looking at some display unit, so these sort of face-on ones, or somehow using the shelves of what we've got, but imagine we're going to fill up all the shelves with all these new books we're going to buy.
5: One of the most important things is when the children come into the room, the signs and the guiding. Mm-hmm. At the moment, I mean, the big lasers over there are great. And the wall index, it's good. It's in Bengali, which is great, but it's a bit old that, for example, isn't the Victorians or the Tudors aren't listed under the T's and V's.
4: That's probably because it was up there before the Victorians.
3: This is what we've got
6: from the P's.
5: Yes, so we need to make sure we've got space for that. This tells, for example, if they want ancient Egypt 932, but what the shells need to say is where the 900s are.
4: Right. It needs to be colour-coded for the younger ones, but the older ones, we want them to use more sophisticated skills and start using classification skills.
0: Bygrove are using a computer catalogue to keep track of their books. Should Mayflower do the same thing?
5: Were you thinking of putting a computer system into the library to manage the stock?
4: Well, we'd like your advice on that, because we've had varying bits of advice. Some people say that it's a very

0: a very effective way, whereas other people think that actually the school's too small to have a computer system to work effectively.
1: There's a lot of pros and cons about installing a library computer system. You get a good management system. They tend to be able to do lots of other things like being able to do book reviews. Place them on the system so other children can read reviews. You can find lots of stock information. So the initial cost of the software, so you know, you're looking at probably at least £1,000 or more initially, whereas you need investment in books. It's also the time in cataloguing, or if you're just looking at Runa doing it, she'll be sat in here for weeks just literally cataloguing books non-stop. So you know, you really have to weigh up the two.
2: In the long term, having a computer system, a lot of libraries, a lot of primary school libraries going down that route, I think in terms of, you need to look at your budget and decide which is, and I think the priority probably is to get it open, running, children using it, and as Runa says, the exciting, welcoming space want. I think it's worth, if we can cost out for you how much it will cost to put a computer system in, then maybe you could build that into future budgets.
3: So what is the next step for Mayflower?
2: We'll do an action plan in the steps to get this library up to speed, looking at the stock, looking at the shelving, what furniture's to buy, and suggested things like that. A stock plan, so you want to... a stock purchase plan for the next sort of 2 or 3 years to get you up to stock. And then we'll also cost out the, how much it would actually cost to put in computer systems so that you can bear that in mind for future budgets as well.
0: We're very excited about our new stock. Yeah.
3: So what are some of the key points to remember? Get advice from the experts, from the school's library service if possible. Create a clear vision of how you want to use the library. 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
4: I like that there's more books, like we got all the Harry Potter books.
5: It looks really nice when you just walk in and you feel welcome in here.

0: Everyone working in a school deserves the chance to improve and develop in their own direction, in their own way. But how can a CPD leader ensure this all works towards school improvement as well? Cynthia Francis has a strategic approach. Staff might follow externally accredited courses, but the work, the research and the reflection is done here at Norbury Manor. And at the same time, she's developed a style of co-coaching that draws in everybody at the school.
1: It's much more effective. Professional development goes on inside the school, working with your colleagues, trying things out in the classroom. You learn much more from that sort of activity than you do just going off for a day on a course.
2: So we're going to be looking at using what you know about speed, distance and time to solve problems, but you're going to be solving those problems in a group. So we're also looking at how you can work together.
0: Marie Nassor was able to take her master's degree, or MA, while continuing to teach at the school.
3: So Cynthia came up and said, we've got this fabulous opportunity. St Mary's University have said that they will come in and, you know, help people to do MA. So they'll come in twice weekly rather than you have to go anywhere. But we need seven people and we've only got six. Marie. I went, oh. It was basically how it came about. I really had not before that time thought of doing an MA. I thought I didn't have time. And then I thought about it, I thought, actually, it's a fantastic opportunity. It's being half funded. I'd never be able to afford it on my own. They're coming here. It just seemed, you know, you can't look a gift horse, as they say. I suppose I was doing an MA, which was CPD, but it was kind of about CPD as well, because it was about how you can kind of get those conversations going and getting people talking about teaching and learning. And then I went on a course at Central Foundation Girls' School, and there they were doing student observations, and a group of students came and spoke to us, and I just thought it sounded fantastic. I came back and sort of said, perhaps we could try it here.
4: And that's your sewing machine needle, and it's coming down.
0: So Marie started training students to observe and feed back to beginning teachers. And the practice has caught on.
4: I really need to talk to you about pinning.
3: A lot of staff felt quite threatened by it, I think, and saw it as, you know, this is just about them checking up on us. So we had quite a lot of discussions about the fact that it wasn't about checking up. It was about getting the students to really think about what makes a good lesson. Because if they're really thinking about it, they're more likely to recognise it and think about how they engage in the lesson.
4: Just make sure you get all your templates should have been cut. You need to make sure all your felt squares have been cut out.
0: Navpreet's being observed by Caris and Charlotte. They've been trained in tracking lessons and feeding back tactfully.
4: Good girls, excellent work.
5: You have that authority and you can exert it so that they can listen to you and they respect you, so that when you ask them to be quiet, they are quiet, and some teachers can't do that and you need to do really well.
6: And you had the objectives prepared for the lesson, which was good, save time.
5: Yeah, also you helped the individual students, so you went around and helped everyone individually, which is really good because some people may be more shy and may not want to ask for help, so you go around and help them yourselves.
7: In that class, you have kids with so many different personalities, kids that need a little bit extra help. Sometimes it's like the most amount of attention they will get in that entire day.
5: But the only thing we could think of that could help you improve, students like it when teachers speak a bit more calmly, so if you're a little bit more calm and speak more softly, that would be really good, yeah.
8: Oh, okay. It's a good suggestion.
7: If you don't ask the students their opinion, I think you'll never know. And I think sometimes it actually causes a little bit of an animosity between teachers and students because some students don't believe that teachers actually listen to them. And I come across like I know everything, yeah. But I don't. I'm still learning. Believe you me, I'm still learning.
3: Cynthia quietly makes very big things happen. She'll weigh all those things together, which, you know, because she's got that overview.
9: The nature of her role is to bring about school improvement. And to do that, you've got to be a strategic leader and a strategic thinker. I think that really comes down to the nitty-gritty for me of what a CPD leader's job is. Gaining utter clarity about the purpose of any professional development activity.
10: We're just quite happily getting on with our jobs, and Cynthia will then say, well, look, this is something I think you can do, and you say, well, maybe not, but okay, seeing that you can see that I can do it, I'll go ahead. You
0: know what? Karen's doing a school-based MA too, but she's never qualified as a teacher. Her focus is pastoral care.
10: I just kind of stumbled into education based on some voluntary work for 1 hour a week. In 2004, I was appointed the first non-teaching head of year for this school.
0: As a non-teaching head of year, Karen can focus on student welfare beyond the classroom, and her MA involves research on the impact this is having.
10: I've piloted an interview with a student, and it's literally just trying to write up everything now and get prepared for the end of module 3, which has got to be handed in at the end of July.
11: There were times when you found the workload. How are you managing? Because you seem to be managing really well in terms of coping with doing this.
10: I've had to be really, really disciplined with, you know, juggling home life, work life full-time, plus doing the MA.
11: At the start, you weren't sure whether it was the right thing for you or not, and you've got... Do you think you're really...
10: The very beginning, some of us were saying, this is what I want to do, but we didn't ask ourselves why and how. Mm-hmm. So until we were either coached or in our one-to-one sessions, it was like, well, how do you envisage doing that? You think, maybe not, because everything we have to keep coming back to, it needs to benefit the school.
11: What do you think the benefits are for the school?
10: With the impact that I think my role's going to have on the students is to raise their confidence. And once, obviously, the confidence is outside the classroom is raised, they'll have that inside the classroom.
11: It's really interesting to hear where it's gone. And it's such an important piece of work for the school.
10: Thank you. Some people have said to me that, why don't I go into teaching? But I've always said that you can be a teacher, but it's not necessarily in front of a blackboard. And I think that's where I kind of stand.
11: If you like, she is a trailblazer for the support staff because she is working alongside teachers. She's working alongside teachers who have high qualifications and she more than holds her own.
12: Just as a little starter, just a couple of minutes discussing what does it mean to be normal. This is your lesson and ultimately you're going to drive it the way that you want it to go. Okay, girls, so what does it mean to be normal?
13: It's different societies. Like, what's normal for me is not normal for her.
12: Talk to me about that.
11: Because Rob is our head of sixth form. He's been with us a few years now. He's very keen to move on in the profession. Last year, he did the Leading from the Middle programme to develop his middle leadership skills, and I think he would like to become a head teacher one day. So this programme that he's on at the moment is called Leadership Pathways.
9: One of the most important jobs a CPD leader can do in a school is to help people who are interested in moving forward as leadership.

0: The Leadership Pathways course includes a school improvement project. Cynthia's coaching Rob on his approach.
1: The sixth form at the moment seems to be a little bit cut off from the rest of the school in terms of the student body. My idea is that by taking on student voice, I can use student voice as the vehicle to try and integrate the sixth form into the rest of the school.
2: Mm. What problems do you anticipate then? What sort of issues do you think might come up for you bringing this in?
1: First of all, Chris, because it's her baby.
2: Yeah.
1: That needs to be managed very, very carefully. Yeah. I'm guessing I'm going to move it in a very different direction to where it's currently been at the moment.
2: We have to make sure you strike a balance between encouraging them to do more but not pushing them too far, which is why I always do try to offer any support that I can.
3: What are you really focusing on as far as yourself? What do you want to be better at?
1: One of the key issues is assertiveness. I think at times, I don't know if it's the right phrase, but at times I'm too nice. Where I'm quite happy to let other people say their piece and move things in the way that they want to. And I think one of the things that I need to do is be a little bit more forceful about change when change needs to happen.
2: Yeah. Because you are ambitious to move on and get promotion and become a senior manager, that is a skill that you really do have to address, isn't it? Because it's one of the most difficult things that people have to do is introduce change in a way that's not going to alienate everybody. That's the leadership change, the leadership project, which is well underway. In terms of your doing more modules and the online units, what are you actually realistically hoping to do?
1: Everything's got to be completed by December. Realistically, in terms of planning, I've got to do these during the summer when I've got the least pressures on.
2: Aim to do as much as you can in the summer, but we can always talk in the autumn term if it's becoming...
1: Sure.
2: You know, you've got so many other responsibilities, and if it's becoming too much, then we need to have that conversation in the autumn term as well. It's not about anyone telling somebody what to do or even necessarily giving them advice. Coaching is about listening, something that teachers don't always find very easy, but we have to learn to listen to one another and hear what people are saying.
4: Who's going to be bowler?
0: Coaching is a way of involving all staff in school improvement too. Cynthia recognises the expertise and insight of long-serving TAs like Anne Savage.
2: They have such power to support learning and actually help teachers to improve how they teach and kids support kids and help them learn. So they're really, really important in our schools now. And a lot of them are lacking in the confidence. They don't like to make suggestions to teachers because they think teachers won't listen to them or won't value what they're saying. And it's hard. Support staff needs are hard to address.
0: So Cynthia mixes support and other staff in co-coaching teams. She and Anne are in the same team with English NQT Hannah Smith.
2: And there's no hierarchy or anything like that. You'll just listen to one another, you share your problems and offer each other solutions and ideas.
5: Shall we just review what we think we've got out of this co-coaching this year, the three of us,
6: It worked out quite well because I was working with Anne in my year nine lesson as well. And I observed a PE lesson. Just seeing how much work you put into just keeping the student you're working with on track, as well as sorting out the logistics of the lesson and getting the latecomers, getting people changed. And, you know, I think it was really interesting to watch you actually and focus in just on how you were doing that and how you were engaging the students.
2: Is there anything you've taken from that, Anne, which is helping you to become even better at what you do?
7: It's just made me feel confident.
2: Right.
7: Much more confident. And just maybe wanting to do more.
2: But how has your confidence helped the kids learning in the classroom? Because that's what we're trying to do with the support staff, isn't it? We've been desperately trying to raise their self-esteem and confidence so that they actually can approach teachers and say to teachers, you know, have you thought about this?
6: I think the onus should be on the teachers as well to actually realise and be more open perhaps and ask for more suggestions.
2: We're listening to support staff and we're valuing their perspective because they see things from their perspective in the classroom that teachers never see. It takes a while to build up those relationships.
7: For a new support staff, I think it would take a long time for them to approach a teacher.
2: Trying to get teachers and the whole staff to recognise what support staff do.
7: Well,
2: do you think that sort of observation really

0: Definitely, yes. Definitely. It was nice for a teacher to come and observe me, you know, and then when Hannah had put down what I'd done during the lesson, I couldn't believe that I'd done that much, because to me, it was just like a normal lesson in what I would do. And it just made me feel really special, and like I am one of the team.
1: All CPD is around improving teaching and learning. And there shouldn't really be anything going on that's called CPD that isn't actually for that purpose. And everything has to fit together.
2: The paperwork and the procedures shouldn't be the main focus of the job at all. And that's where I think Cynthia's really showing the way and really leading the way forward in a CPD leader being strategic and being focused on school improvement.
1: If you look after your staff and you develop them and you give them those opportunities, then they are going to be more effective teachers, and then we'll have better learning going on in the classroom. So everybody wins.

0: Coming up on today's show, childcare that's convenient for you, making the most of your leisure time, and tackling those household chores, or at least getting someone else to tackle them for you.
1: We all know how easy teachers have it. Long holidays, finishing at three. How many times have I heard that? But we know that if you've got children of your own, it can be a real struggle to get them to school or collect them from the childminders. Well, one school in Reading has found a way to help local teachers with their childcare.
0: Meet full-time teacher and mum, Helga Major Rossi. She lives with husband Jeremy and three sons, Dominic, Sebastian and Lawrence.
2: My husband gets up first because he's better in the mornings. I get up about 6:30, get myself ready and then get the boys ready. And then we set off about 7:30. I take Lawrence and my husband takes the boys to school for 9:00.
3: So yeah, I mean, there's always a little bit of a traffic jam here, but I actually quite like it because it gives me time to think through what I have to do today.
0: It's a busy morning getting the children up and ready and then off to school and nursery. It's hard enough getting yourself together first thing.
4: I'm going to see everybody.
0: But wouldn't it be nice if the school where you worked had childcare facilities on site? The teachers at Deanville Comprehensive School are lucky enough to have just that.
5: Nursery was first set up in about 1990, and it was really one of these self-help groups that started up. A couple of teachers in the school decided that they needed some childcare. There weren't any formal childcare facilities in the area, so they decided to set one up themselves. I think it's a reassurance to staff to know that their children are on site, and so if there are any difficulties they can just pop over and see them. I think it's made it far easier for people to come back into work who otherwise wouldn't have been able to come back into teaching.
2: I think the main problem is you have to go out of your way to drop a child off and then go out of your way again, you know, at the end of the day in the traffic to pick them up, and it makes your day that much longer.
0: The on-site nursery caters for the staff at this school and any other teachers working in the local area. And although it's open to the general public too, the staff get priority places. Sharing the site has benefits for the nursery too, because they also have access to the school's facilities.
6: Come and hold my hand, please, darling.
0: As well as being an important teacher retention scheme, the nursery is also good for the mums and dads who are welcome there at any time of the day to give their child lunch or just for a cuddle. The convenience of the nursery is also handy for any mums who want to continue breastfeeding.
7: Basically, I teach at a primary school just around the corner from here, and the nursery's helped me to go back to work because they've been flexible, and without that I wouldn't have been able to carry on.
5: I'm ultimately responsible

0: for the nursery, but actually I have one of my deputies who line manages it for me. Initially it was set up from a loan from the father-in-law of the two teachers who originally set it up, but the funding now has been formalised more, so it's actually part of the school funding, but we make sure that it doesn't adversely affect the school budget at all. It has to be self-funding. I think there are problems in terms of finances, and you've got to look at it really carefully when you're first starting out, and I think you've got to take the longer term view and saying, right, when you're first starting out, well, it might take 4 or 5 years before it runs to budget.
1: Monday, Tuesday, Wednesday, Thursday, Friday, Saturday and Sunday too.
2: Aaron, give yourself a clap. Good boy, well done.
3: The rates at the nursery are very competitive in the local area. Full-time childminding costs £130 a week per child.
2: No. It's not subsidised, but we keep the prices as low as possible, so we don't make a profit in the nursery. It is literally run just to support the teachers, because obviously if they've got low cost childcare, then they can afford to return to work.
4: OK, Robert.
5: I suppose if I had one with, that would be a little bit more financial support for childcare. A lot of people probably don't return to work because they think it's just not worthwhile.
4: OK, Patten, bitte. Du kannst du bitte die schwarze Goldbücher einsammeln, ja? Alle bitte, ja? OK.
6: And we need to have the money, don't we?
0: I think the nursery brings an extra dimension to the school, and from a personal point of view, it's a safe haven for head teachers when they get hassled and frazzled with the daily events. And you know, when you've had enough, you can come over to the nursery, and who wouldn't have their mind taken off their problems when they come and can play with the 3 and 4 year olds for 5 or 10 minutes, and it just makes you remember what it's all about.
3: Childcare is one thing, but what about time for yourself? Time for a social life, a hobby?
7: My name's Kimberly and I'm a music teacher at Walkden High School, and I'm also assistant head of Year 9.
8: Three chords. C first, what's going to come next?
7: Alright. On a Monday I teach all day, and then the rest of the week I do have a free period which I can catch up on Year 9 duties or do a bit of marking sometimes. And then I do rehearse on a Tuesday lunchtime with my samba band, and after school on a Wednesday with the string group, and after school on a Thursday with boys vocal. I do have lots of things to take on board during the day, and I find that I do need to relax when I get home at night. Playing the cello, I can lose myself in it completely. The music takes you to a different world, really. I'll grab 10 minutes if I can in school, if my cello's in school. I'll warm up before string practice. I'll play with the children just to get some extra practice in. I play in Salford Symphony Orchestra, and I go to rehearsals on a Wednesday night. I do try to make sure that all of my work that I need to be done for a Thursday, I try to make sure I've done it by a Tuesday evening, so that so that I don't have a lot to do on a Wednesday night. Playing in the orchestra is 2 hours of complete emotional and physical release. It's great when the brass are playing and the strings are scrubbing away, and you feel part of something really magical. There's no feeling like it on earth. It's really nice just to get out and be me rather than Mrs. Graham Holdsworth or Mummy or my wife. I'm just Kimberly, and I can go and just enjoy myself, really.
3: There's not enough time in the day to do everything we need to, especially around the house. So what do you do if there's no time for the boring household chores?
9: Whalley Range High School in South Manchester knows only too well that continual improvement takes a lot of dedication and hard work from the staff.
10: I think there's no other job like working in a school, and I think until people actually get to a school, they don't realise the pressures that people are under.
2: Well, basically, main issue is time. For example, I start work at 7:45. I'm here between 7:45 and 8:00 in the morning, and I don't go home until between 6:00 and 6:30.
11: Why were her daughters not with her? What did we say? Hands up.
2: It's really, really difficult doing the normal everyday things like paying bills, taking your dry cleaning, doing the shopping, taking the car into the garage.
11: Frightened, combined with something else, a bit.
10: I've been in education myself over 30 years, and it's certainly been a lifelong difficulty for me balancing work and home, really. And so therefore I knew that the staff under more pressure now than ever before, you know, must be experiencing the same.
9: So we all know that you get home and there's a million and one things to do. Enter Jill Appleby. For 6 months, the school has been running a new scheme to relieve the staff of their daily household chores. So alongside the day job and the general administrative tasks, Jill has taken on the role of butler and work-life balance coordinator.
12: It's open to all staff, and it's to help them with their everyday needs, if you like. If they want to bring their ironing in, the washing in, dry cleaning in, or if they would like me to go to the shops and collect anything for them. It's to save, so when they finish a day's work, they can just go straight home and don't have to worry about things like that. Hi, Julie, what did you want from the post office? How many?
13: Two.
12: Her teacher came up with the idea, asked the staff if they would like it, and quite a few said yes. And then I heard about it and started saying, oh, I think I know that somebody would like to do that. So, of course, I got the job. The dry cleaning is picked up on a Monday and dropped off on a Monday and picked up and dropped off on a Thursday. So that's, you know, we know when that's happening. Ironing is picked up and dropped off on a Tuesday and Thursday, so we know that's happening. We don't, we're planning in advance to go to the post office for the car tax, and then there might be a day when, you know, perhaps a few members of staff have asked, can you just, and, you know, we try and accommodate as best we can.
13: Two passport forms, please.
12: Don't think I've let anybody down yet. Everybody's been okay. Well, the first time I used this post office, can we get the car tax? They thought I owned 8 cars. Okay, so are these all for you?
9: Jill assures us that taking on the extra responsibilities hasn't imposed on her work-life balance. If take-up from the staff increases any further, the work-life balance coordinator would become a full-time job with cost implications. However, you can't deny the fact that a 10-minute trip to the dry cleaners to ease 26 teachers' loads is far more effective than those 26 teachers using 260 minutes to complete the same task.
2: Before this service came into place, I actually took my jackets to the dry cleaners 4 or 5 at a time, and I actually left them there for about a week and a half. I couldn't actually pick them up because of lack of time. And in terms of taking the dry cleaning, picking it up, it's just a real time saver. I think the shopping idea is a good one, although I'm not sure whether I would want to admit to everybody that I'd like somebody else to do my shopping.
14: I take particular advantage of the ironing service here at school because for me I have to have a shirt every day for work, I have to have shirts for socialising at the weekends.
12: Right, that's £22, please.
15: 22, excellent. This has got some clothes to wear again now.
14: Yeah, it's improved my work-life balance, quite simply because it's improved on my personal life, really, because, you know, as I say, you can be in school a long time, and when you're in there, it's quality time because you're not actually sat there thinking, oh, I've got to do the signing, or at the weekend I've got to wash or valet my car and stuff, because you can actually have it all done here for you.
9: Jill's dedication and good organisation ensures the success of the service. Changing the role of a current member of the support staff has meant that the cost implications for the school's budget are small. To keep costs low for the staff, Jill did her research and shopped around for the best deals.
10: We're all paying that ourselves. I mean, it's, you know, it's the kind of thing that we would have done at home anyway. Obviously, from the school's point of view, I'm paying for the member of staff that coordinates it out of school budget. But other than that, you know, we can't take the expense away, I'm sad to say.
3: Ideas there to help you ease the load. Remember, if you are feeling the strain and you need advice, the teacher support line is free 24 hours a day. Call them on 08000 562 561. So until next time, bye for now.

0: The NQT year is recognised as being both tough and rewarding. This programme asks six NQTs nearing the end of their first year how it's been for them. What they've done right and what they've done wrong, what they've loved and what they've hated. NQT expert Elizabeth Holmes, who's written books on that all-important first year, will offer advice for those about to start on the great adventure. As a former teacher, she knows at first hand the challenges that the NQT year throws up. More importantly, perhaps, she's got the solutions and strategies for getting through it alive. Zari Grist is a history teacher at Carlton Bolling College in Bradford, West Yorkshire. She joined the school when it was in special measures. It later escaped, and now the school and Zari are going from strength to strength.
1: Some of the best bits of teaching so far have definitely been when you've prepared something and the whole class is so enthralled, and normally you couldn't get them to notice if you were speaking or if you were on fire, they wouldn't care. I'm not going to notice. But that moment where they've realised they've learned something and you know they're going to tell their sister, they're going to tell their mum, they're going to tell their dad that night. And I go all shivery when that happens because it happens every time. It's like it's up my back and it's just like that. I'm really pulling this off. It's good. First half of the first term was okay. And then the second half of the first term, it felt like it was getting too much, it was getting too long, this year was going to be forever, I was never going to get on top of it, I was never going to manage my workload, I couldn't break through, I had some belligerent kids that would not settle down, I'd stall out every lesson, battering away at it, there was no light at the end of that tunnel, and I just broke down and had enough.
2: Excuse me, is there a reason why you're being so rude to me?
1: You feel like you're just coming to school working, going home, coming to school working. You've got kids that don't appreciate it. Why are you doing it? But there was that. And then gets better after Christmas. You had a bit of a break. It got a little bit better. How I felt the second term was I was getting to know my form, and I love that. I was getting to know the kids, and I love that. And then this last term, it feels like no time at all since I was walking in here as an NQT. So it's great.
2: Fantastic. OK,
1: lovely. You are new, you don't know the procedures, you don't know the routines, but you've got a mentor. In what other job do you get a mentor that stays with you all year, that you see once a week, every week, that you can ask those questions of, that you can say, I don't know how this works, I don't know how that works, sort this out for me, help me out. Other jobs,

0: She's a new girl, and you stay the new girl till somebody else comes in teaching. You're the new girl until people walk past your classroom and say, yeah, she's doing all right, or she's trying like the rest of us, she cares about the kids. Done. End of story. That's as long as you're the new girl for.
1: It is really essential that newly qualified teachers actually talk to people about any of their concerns or their fears. Okay. Talk to the mentor, talk to their induction tutor, talk to other teachers in the school that they just happen to get on with.
2: A couple of weeks into September, I had just broke down and cried.
1: I think it's inevitable that new teachers might have an emotional response to a problem, because teaching is physically and emotionally demanding, but you have to be able to deal with that emotional response. If an event happens that needs dealing with, then deal with it quickly and efficiently. If there aren't any other new teachers in your school, it's well worth asking your induction tutor if you can visit other schools in the area to see if you can go and observe, or to meet other new teachers, or sit in on the sessions that they're having. Make connections and network as much as you can.
3: Paddy Ryan's an ex-policeman, and he faced the biggest challenge of his working life to date after becoming a teacher, overcoming persistent low-level disruption in class.
4: I've really enjoyed my first year of teaching. It's been a challenging year, lots of ups and downs, but generally a lot more ups than downs. There were problems certainly early on with low-level disturbance in classroom.
5: Stop talking now!
4: Things have quietened down quite a lot, and they're cracking on and being a lot more productive than they were initially. I employed some of the techniques that I'd learnt from behaviour management.
6: Big guy.
5: That's your cues, come down here.
4: About the layout of the classroom, about being more positive and using more rewards rather than sanctions, and that seems to have had a positive effect. Well, teaching generally is just come on quite a way since September. I'm more used to the way that the boys are and how the school operates. I'm enjoying my role at the moment. Things are going from strength to strength. I think the only advice I could give a new NQT is be prepared for a lot of hard work, but stick at it, survive till Christmas and things should start picking up.
1: For newly qualified teachers, it's very easy for them to think that they have to hit the ground running in September and keep going at that pace right the way through until the end of July. But it's not actually like that. Look at where all the demands on your time are likely to be and make sure that you pace yourself. It's really essential.
3: Tracy Hall teaches ICT and science at Ralph Thoresby School in Leeds. And while science is her real love, she feels that getting to know her pupils has been the most rewarding part of her first year.
7: This year has been completely different as last year. You've got more classes to handle, you've thrown in, and there's nobody there in the classroom at the same time as you. And I think that's the scary part, that you are responsible for this class. It's thrown some brilliant surprises. For instance, you are seen as a proper teacher. You're not seen as a student teacher, which gets all the flack, should you say. It's completely and utterly exhausting. To the point where some days I just want to go home and cry because I'm so tired. It's just the little things which somehow manage to get you down, where probably the underlying message is that you're tired. Go home, chill out, enjoy life, and think whatever comes tomorrow will come tomorrow, regardless of what you do tonight. Not saying to be unprepared for your lessons, but, you know, sometimes you've just got to take a break. You've got to enjoy life, you've got to go out, play a bit of sport.
8: You really need to keep your voices down, so quiet.
7: Even at the worst lesson, you will have taught them something, whether it's to teach them how to behave, whether it's teaching them to say please and thank yous, or the life skills involved. You will have taught them something, and you've got to look on your positives rather than dwell on your negatives.
1: I think there's something that you can learn from everything. If you have a lesson that doesn't go to plan, you can actually pick yourself up from that quite effectively just by immediately jotting down the things that you felt didn't go to plan. Don't beat yourself up about it. It's not necessary. There's going to be another lesson and it's going to go well.
8: Okay, so you can work with this one, can't you? Yeah, or you three.
1: There is a real danger that NQTs will neglect themselves, and I think with the 10% reduction in the timetable, I think it's essential that they're really organised and use that time effectively so that they can claim plenty of me time.
3: Hanson School, also in Bradford, is one of the biggest in the UK, with a roll of nearly 2,000 pupils. As an NQT in the drama department, Rachel Whiteley tried to get to know as many pupils as possible.
9: I would just say go in, enjoy it, go into as many different taught lessons as you can. Don't just stay in your subject area, because it's really interesting to see how different teachers have different styles and just absorb yourself in the whole running of the school. It's really important that you know the lady in repro graphics and you know the people in the general office and you know the dinner ladies and you know the cleaners and just sort of let yourself be part of the whole school community. I was worried a little bit about discipline in the classroom and I thought, what if something kicks off? What if something goes wrong? What do I do? I mean, obviously there's policies in place at the school, but yeah, just sort of not having anybody there to look across to and say, am I doing this right? Is this what I should be doing? And there's no one there to step in if things did go wrong. But I think you just have to deal with it. And so you learn that way. Because although it was nice having someone there when you were doing your teaching practice, you did a bit like you were under the microscope. So very quickly, I sort of quite liked being king of my own castle, really.
6: What we're going to do is, starting with the older cast, we're just going to look at a little bit of the opening of the play.
1: The first time you face your own class, there are definitely fears that you can have, that you're suddenly the only person responsible for them. But actually, if you flip that over and view it slightly differently, you're the one with autonomy in your classroom. You have control in what happens to them and how they move through the time that they share with you. So it can be really positive. I think it's essential to make sure that you feel part of the school's community, because that is what it is. And the more you can feel part of that community, the more supported you can feel.
3: Danielle Masters teaches languages at Royds School near Leeds. She's taken on the extra responsibility of revision sessions for year 10s and found that this helped her to integrate more quickly into school life.
7: There has to be some element where you enjoy yourself, where you develop relationships, where you have some connection with another person at school. Building up relationships with the children has been the key to me having a successful year. It helps them be part of society, learn to talk to adults and learn that we're not all against them. I would advise NQTs coming into a school that they try to get as involved in the school as possible. I'm involved in break time duties and you get seen around the school. I also do revision classes after school, which is a really good way of establishing relationships, but also getting known by people who wouldn't normally teach. I actually ended up working with a Year 10 group who were really fantastic, really passionate about languages, which is just so rewarding and really enjoyable time, so it doesn't feel like work.
10: Would you say variable food, Andy?
7: I have developed some really strong bonds with children, and my Year 11s that are leaving now I'm going to miss a lot. I hope that I'd establish the same relationship with the form group that I've got now, and that when they leave in Year 11 I'll miss them as much.
11: And salad and fruit.
1: I think it's essential to get as many different views of the students that you teach that you can, because teaching is all about relationships, and you can get those and develop those in the corridor, during break time, or through running after school clubs, anything like that. And it really is great to see students in that different way.
10: I might give you homework as well. Just keep saying I'm nice and then I might not.
6: Who can please read?
3: NQT Natalia Fedorovic is also at Hanson teaching history. To bring the subject alive, she planned a school trip, daunting even for an experienced teacher.
12: I am originally from Bradford, so I was aware of Hanson School and the type of catchment area that it had. But obviously coming in a new phase, having to establish yourself both with staff and students is particularly difficult. I'm very fortunate that I'm in a very, very supportive department, and the head of department was also new to the school, so together we managed to support each other and have really found our feet. And I think it's very difficult to pinpoint just one thing that's been the best thing this year. Certainly appearing in Stars in Their Eyes as Cheryl from Girls Aloud was a high point, because it gave the students an opportunity to see Miss Fedorovic not only as a history teacher but as an ordinary person enjoying in extracurricular activities. And it was fantastic to see the amount of student support. They all made banners. It was a little bit like a pop idol kind of event, and it was fantastic to see them enjoying themselves. I think it's important to try and get involved in as many both in-school activities and extracurricular activities, certainly, because it means that if you are around school, staff and students will notice your face and you'll start to establish yourself. Mrs. Waring's group is going to go into the gift shop first. We are going to have a look at the chapel. We're taking a group of Year 7 students to Skipton Castle. I do think it's important, especially for some students who haven't perhaps been outside Bradford, to go outside and explore historical sites locally.
6: What I see was there would have been a raised balcony, and that's where the King and the Queen would have worshipped.
12: Top tip for an NQT starting in September would be your mentors and other NQTs are there to support you, so please use them. Do not feel like you're alone. Doesn't matter which school you're in, certainly try and and maintain and get as many friendships as you can, because you may well need them.
1: It's important to have a profile outside of your teaching role within the school.

maybe not essential during the newly qualified teacher's year, but if you want to do that in your NQT year, then fine, that's great. Do run clubs that you're interested in and that actually maybe connect into your subject, or that connect into hobbies that you have outside school, so that you can show the students that you teach that actually you have interests outside. My biggest piece of advice for a new teacher who's just about to start their new job is to enjoy it, to go in and expect to enjoy it, expect to have fun in the classroom, expect to get a huge amount out of it, and accept everything that you can get out of it. But don't beat yourself up if things go wrong. Just pace yourself, be kind to yourself, and have a great time.

0: Hello and welcome to Action Teacher Video. Video is a powerful tool that teachers are using to reflect on their own practice and to communicate new ideas. In this series, we feature videos produced by teachers themselves and discuss the contents and implications here in the studio. In this program, we'll be looking at an innovative approach to teaching and learning in a special school, Uskol Eru Delin, captured on camera by teacher Lisa Rees and called Teaching Science Through Stories. I'm delighted to be joined in the studio by Lisa Rees. Lisa, hello and welcome to the program. Joining Lisa is another teacher with some similar experiences and concerns from Lexden Springs Special School, Jackie Wood. Jackie, hello.
1: Hi.
0: I'm also delighted to introduce a consultant and frequent contributor to Teachers TV and someone who has been involved with the Teacher Video project from the start, Adrian Jones. Firstly, Lisa, I was wondering if you could tell us a bit about your video and how you came to shoot that.
2: It started off as a continuation of the Rolls-Royce Science Prize. We entered that competition with a topic of sensory science boxes. So we already had the boxes established and I just wanted to focus the children more on developing their language alongside the science. And I've worked with the children for quite a long time and I know their love for stories, so it was a natural progression to include the stories as a basis rather than a topic as a basis for the activities, and it's proved to be really beneficial to the children.
3: Hello and welcome to our school, Uskol Eru Delin, or as we say in Wales, Croeso I Uskol Eru Delin.
4: We are a residential special school for children with physical and learning difficulties. This project is about encouraging the children to learn about the world around them, to help them develop through their senses. So effectively, learning through science. After working with the children for so many years, we have realised their love for stories. In particular, stories about something which is real. Here, for example, the children are reading The Very Hungry Caterpillar. They each have their own individual books, which are either visual, tactile, or a combination of both. In support of the stories, we complete a range of activities which focus the children's attention on language taken from the story, but language which will be meaningful to the children in their everyday lives. The activities are also highly differentiated. As you'll see from the next few clips, it's not just the task, but the resources are adapted to suit individual needs. A child with limited speech is investigating fruit and then is matching the symbols which he will later use to select fruit which he wants to eat.
1: Wow, look at that. All the little seeds. And it's got a stalk
4: here. That's it, with the oranges.
1: So where does that one go? Where does that one go? Which one does it go on? Good boy. And where does that one go? Where does it go? Where does it go? It's on one of the labels. Well done. Roll away.
4: Here, a young girl is learning to develop her exploration skills, learning to look and touch real materials. A young boy here has visual difficulties and he's learning to visually track items and shows that he really likes the smell of the fruit. He's using a coloured lens rather than a magnifying glass to attract his attention to the particular subject. Due to his visual and learning difficulties, he is attracted more to a coloured lens rather than a magnifying glass.
1: Of it. Ram. Let's see what's next.
4: What's this? Here, a child who has no vision or speech demonstrates that she has learned a sign from
5: Did
4: the story.
5: You feel hungry?
4: One which she can use in her everyday life.
5: Bubbles.
6: Hungry, rub your tummy. Good girl.
7: Yeah, oh, well done.
8: Wow, look at that.
4: We're fortunate that we have a lot of outdoor space which we can use to help children learn and explore vocabulary and concepts related to the stories.
8: Good boy, good looking.
2: Come on then.
4: The children are investigating leaves the caterpillars may eat. And some of the smells that come from the flowers that the butterflies are attracted to.
8: Come on then, we'll keep them for the basket. Let's move around.
4: Having real items brings the stories alive for the children, so allowing them to feel or look at as many things as possible is of vital importance to their learning and encouraging them to develop new skills. In this clip, the young girl is looking at caterpillars that we looked after, from eggs into butterflies.
6: What's he doing? Is he wiggling? Is he going wiggle wiggle?
4: Using the stories which the children clearly enjoy gives them a base to work from. Then the activities give them the concrete experiences to help them start understanding and building concepts about their world.
8: Tash, be hand out.
4: The children love to repeat the story over and over again, and alongside this we looked after and followed the life cycle of some caterpillars, which at the end of term we released. What we do is no different to what would happen in a mainstream school. We just spend a little longer doing it and focus on specific things, adapt resources and materials to allow each individual the chance to access their education at a level that allows them to achieve. So many people say that they couldn't do our job, but at the end of the day, regardless of any difficulty, they're still children and have the right to the same education as anyone else. The job is no more difficult, it just challenges you in different ways.
0: Lisa, there's obviously a strong link between the use of stories, the use of senses and science. How do you feel you can capture this progression on video?
2: It's quite difficult sometimes to capture, like you saw in the video with the butterflies. The butterflies were on their hands for like 2 seconds, and for the children to understand what actually a butterfly is, they had to feel what a real butterfly was, yet it was gone from their hand within a second. So capturing that for them, what their understanding of what the butterfly actually turned into, you don't really know. But when we had the caterpillars out, was brilliant because the caterpillars would crawl up their arms. So when you had the video on it, we could see that and we could show it to other people to say, well, look, they are actually learning. They do know what a caterpillar is. It's not just a name in a book. It's just making it real for the children. And if you've got a video to capture that, at least you've got that moment where you can't repeat, that you can play back to them.
9: Is the challenge of differentiation quite difficult, or is it very obvious how you're going to divide up the activities and what you're going to provide for each child?
2: Initially, when you first start, I think, working with children,

0: children who've got special needs, sometimes you think, you know, how can I differentiate this particular activity? But once you've worked with the children for so long and you know them individually, you know what topic you want to do, and you know then straight away what the children can achieve from that, and you know how they're best going to, the best response they're going to give and what to do with it. Like you saw the child with smelling the apple. He loves to smell food, he loves to eat food, you know, generally, but to have him actually smelling the food and then feeling it before he's actually just eaten it, and have it as a whole thing, because a lot of the time, every child, if you gave them an apple, it's cut up, so they don't actually know that an apple is round, or it can be green, or it can be red. You know, there's lots of different things you can do with just an apple to start off with.
1: In support of the stories, we complete a range of activities which focus the children's attention on language taken from the story, but language which will be meaningful to the children in their everyday lives. The activities are also highly differentiated. As you'll see from the next few clips, it's not just the task, but the resources are adapted to suit individual needs.
2: Adrian, what did you think of that?
3: Well, I'm really interested in the way the stories work, actually, and how whether you started with a story, you know, was that thing, or was it the science concept, and you looked for a non-fiction text that would support what you wanted to do in science?
0: No, I mean, The Hungry Caterpillar is a favourite of my class anyway, but so it lends itself well to being a science topic, and it just happened to have all the language in there that I wanted the children to be learning. So that's where that came from, really.
3: Okay. Jackie, I just wanted to ask, what kind of parallels are there for you in relation to the work that we've seen Lisa doing in her school?
4: Very much so. I mean, we have stories told in a similar way that can sometimes last for weeks. For example, recently one of our classes was doing The Selfish Giant, and the sensory aspect of the story was built up week by week with the children themselves making the props, and it was done in the sensory room. And the finished product was wonderful, good enough to show the parents, but the children had enjoyed each week as it went along.
3: Is it a coincidence that you both use story such a lot?
0: I don't think
4: I wouldn't
0: it
4: have thought so at all. No.
0: Every school reads stories. Yeah. We also read stories. Ours just last a little bit longer.
3: But you seem to use it to develop further activities like the conceptual framework in science and almost D&T or art activity.
4: Yes, and RE and literacy, maths, yeah. Math stories. It's a natural way in, really, with children who find it difficult to learn.
0: I think the children, they love repetition. I know it's the same with you. They love repetition of something. So a story is actually one of the things you can repeat over and over and over again, and they don't get bored of it. Mm. What you've got to do is make that real to them and make parts of it so they can understand what it's not just a word, it's not just a sound that you're saying, it's actually something like in the giant or the hungry caterpillar, that the butterfly is actually a thing. It's not just a word in a story.
1: Having real items brings the stories alive for the children, so allowing them to feel or look at as many things as possible is of vital importance to their learning and encouraging them to develop new skills. In this clip, the young girl is looking at caterpillars that we looked after, from eggs into butterflies.
2: Jackie, is that exactly the evidence of the engagement that we're looking for?
4: Absolutely, yes, absolutely. And it's what makes it all worthwhile. And when the parents, for example, get to see something like that, it makes them realise that their children are in the right place.
2: Have you used video before? I mean, because you can use video in so many different ways, and especially in special schools, it's a really important tool, I think, to use to record.
4: Not in such a consistent way as this.
2: But you hope to in the future?
4: Very much so, yes.
3: So what has that actually done for your own professional development?
0: It actually makes you sit back and think about what you're doing and what you're actually saying.
4: It stimulates reflection amongst a group of staff who are working together, because in special schools you often have one teacher and several assistants in any one classroom, and they don't often have a chance to talk to each other about what they're doing. Something like this is a focus for that, and I think it's going to be very valuable.
2: Unfortunately, we've run out of time, but I'm sure this has provoked a lot of discussion with our viewers. You can, of course, watch the video again and find out more from our website at teachers.tv. It remains for me to say thank you to our teacher producer, Lisa Rees, our guest, Jackie Wood, and, of course, Adrian Jones. Please join us again on Action Teacher Video. And in the meantime, from me, Xanthi Steen, goodbye.

The Hadley Learning Community is a £60 million PFI development in Telford, Shropshire. An extended school with integrated primary and secondary phases, it's a cutting-edge facility designed to be the school of tomorrow, today.

0: The HLC is home to the relocated Bridge School, a community special school for 160 children with severe and complex learning difficulties. It will have nursery, primary and secondary facilities, just like the mainstream schools on the site. It's been designed to exceed the latest government guidelines for building special schools, and it will open in January 2007.
1: The idea of a school like this is that the facilities are absolutely geared to the needs of children.
2: It's getting that understanding of what their needs are that's been the most difficult thing of all to pick up.
3: We're drawing on expertise of her staff to say we're really struggling to either communicate with this child or to make sufficient progress with this child.
0: The existing Bridge Special School is on two sites in Telford. It wasn't purpose-built for children with profound learning difficulties. The accommodation is cramped and out of date. Medical intervention has led to increasing numbers of children surviving to school age.
1: We have been very aware of the changing needs of the population that has actually come into the Bridge. So, for example, we are getting many more children who have complex medical needs. And currently we have one third of the school who carry a diagnosis of autism. And those are children who actually do present challenges.
4: You will be played on the
0: state-of-the-art technology deployed in drafty and inappropriate classrooms is the reality for staff at the Bridge at the moment. And there are desperate accommodation problems. Wheelchairs have to use a lift to get to first floor classrooms, linked by long, narrow corridors. The traffic is appalling.
5: This area here, which is the only area where we can actually pass students through, and then if you go further down the corridor, there's no passing places. It actually has a huge impact in how we can deliver the curriculum and move students during the day, and big pressure on students and staff.
6: Morning.
0: With the Bridge taking children from a large area around Telford, many face a long bus journey every morning. So the last thing they need is a half-hour wait in the queue to unload. The relocating Bridge School is a significant part of the HLC. Its footprint covers a third of the building, and the three fingers are physically linked to the mainstream schools and to the swimming pool, theatre and community provision. But headteacher Una Vanderberg had to fight quite hard to make sure she got a building that fully met the needs of her pupils.
7: I think it's important to understand that the physio and the treatment room are beside each other.
1: Yeah. I think at the beginning they just thought that they were just building another bit of the Hadley Learning Community School, so to speak. But they began to understand that actually they were building a very special, special school and not just some sort of unit that was part of a mainstream school, and that was really important.
0: Una demanded larger classrooms to accommodate the teaching of children with a wide range of disability. Shared mobile hoists would go. Every class base should have its

0: its own. No lifts that could break down. All the rooms should be on one level. She wanted a school with its own governing body and its own facilities.
1: There was a big belief among people at the planning stage that we could actually use the facilities within the mainstream school for PE, for ICT, for music. Now, the idea of a school like this is that the facilities are absolutely geared to the needs of the children, because the children in this school, very few of them will ever reach level one. So actually getting our own facilities and ensuring that the school had those was hard, and it took a lot of persuasion.
0: The borough of Telford and Wrekin eventually approved plans for the school Una wanted, and she worked with the constructors, Interserve, to develop and refine the design. Specialist input from Una and her colleagues was essential.
2: We couldn't build it without them, without their help, because it's all very well, we can build a school to any shape, form, using any kind of materials, to any details you like, but it's getting that understanding of what their needs are has been the most difficult thing of all to pick up, and which is why as soon as I was able to get involved, I got involved and trying to understand more what it was about, because at the end of the day the devil is in the detail, and it's getting that detail coordination right that's the hardest thing of all.
0: A colour scheme for the interior of the Bridge School that fitted in with the corporate theme for the rest of the HLC was just one of the details for Una to discuss with the principal, Jill Etuff.
3: What we want is some connectivity through the building, don't we, through colour. So maybe the entrance area of SPLD, primary, community and secondary have something in common.
4: I'm more interested in the effect that the colour in creating the ambience.
3: Yeah, I think that's
4: all right. For children, that's my priority. Yeah. See those colours for kids with ASD, to work. And it's not just ASD kids, you see. We've got lots of children with visual impairments. Mm.
5: So you still have to have the subtle colours there. No strong colour.
4: These aren't the colours. No. I mean, I'd have to be looking at shades.
3: I mean, what is
4: shades,
3: your...
4: subtle shades. Yeah. I'm absolutely going to make the children a priority about what they need.
3: Yeah, I'm no doubt about that.
0: The design process for the Bridge School began more than 4 years ago. Government building guidelines at the time, BB77, were well out of date and were only redrafted last year. But the class bases at the HLC, ex-specification of the new draft building bulletin, the design was ahead of the game.
6: What you're actually looking at now, the space in the middle, is going to be quite a large soft play area. And obviously the one we've got now is very tiny. But just seeing it now with that huge roof light is just going to be so impressive. Much, much lighter than we thought it would be. And just a really exciting feature for us. But for the facility for the soft play and the circulation around it, it'll be absolutely fantastic.
0: A solution to the bus problem has been found. A turning space and a covered reception point would allow children to start their day a lot more relaxed.
7: This looks exactly what we thought it would look like from the very first work with the architects, from the very first drafts. Yeah. They've really been kept this very true, and they really understood the issue of the number of minibuses.
0: With so much space in the new school, it's difficult sometimes to remember what it's all for.
6: That's the dual purpose room.
8: Yes.
6: That's the parents' room. That's got to be a toilet.
8: One of many.
6: That's the admin office.
8: Admin
6: and reception.
8: Reception.
6: That's my room. It's a lot bigger than what we've got now, isn't it? The meeting room. Second meeting room.
7: Lots of meetings.
6: That's the heating manifold. That's the curriculum storeroom.
8: Failed.
7: Laundry.
8: Fine.
6: That's the laundry. Yep. And this is going to be the secure point for children.
0: Outdoor play spaces are an important feature of the new design. This one between foundation and secondary will have small breakout areas from the class spaces.
2: The very important thing in terms of the design of those has been getting the detail absolutely spot on, so that A, they can't undo anything and hurt themselves, B, trap their fingers, C, climb over fences and...

subsequently fall and hurt themselves. But it's still an area where they can just come out of the classroom space, come outside into the fresh air and feel secure and safe until they're more at one with themselves. And that sounds strange from a construction man,

0: design detail.
1: The teachers at the Bridge School bring to the HLC complex classroom skills. Staff are highly trained. Classes are formed on the basis of age, not ability, but the range of abilities is considered when planning for small group delivery.
2: Teachers in schools like this are great teachers because of the severity of learning needs that the children have. They have to be expert in many, many sort of facets of how children learn, but they have to have more than that. They have to have passion about their work. They have to be committed and they have to have great imaginations so that learning becomes interesting and challenging and fun.
3: Here's our tray of our chocolates and our marshmallows that we melted in the microwave. And they went all soft and runny. And now we've put them back in the cold. And are they hard or soft now? Good girl, Chloe, they've gone hard.
4: What I'm trying to get over to the children is that materials can change when they get warm, and some materials will change back when they get cold. So they'll actually be the same, in the same state when they are cold as well.
5: It's physics, really.
4: It's physics, really, yes.
1: The expertise of Una Vandenberg's staff will be shared with the mainstream. The HLC's ethos is for all staff to learn from each other and to exchange ideas and techniques.
6: Things that we're particularly interested in are issues to do with how we support special needs children within the mainstream. So if we've got children with various degrees of autism, with maybe hearing, speech impairment or whatever, then we're drawing on the expertise of her staff to say we're really struggling to either communicate with this child or to make sufficient progress with this child.
2: It's about special schools and mainstream schools recognising each other's strengths and cross-fertilising in that way. Good inclusion is about each child being in the right environment with the right facilities, the right staff to achieve the best they can.
1: Jill Eater wants her leadership team to benefit from the management skills that the leaders of the Bridge School can bring.
6: What I've talked to Una about is being part of our leadership team, and that has been a sensitivity because she's ahead in her own right. And I am this principal person. And I've talked to Una and to Heather about them coming to our leadership team meetings where we'll be thrashing out, you know, very strategic issues and looking at staff training. And Una is delighted to be involved in those and will be part of that.
1: So, in January next year, the new Bridge School will open for business. For Una Vandenberg and Heather Davis, it's the culmination of years of planning. And visiting the building site reminds them of the challenges they've faced.
2: We've actually been working on this for nearly 4 years. All the effort and the absolute work that we had to do to convince people that this was actually what we needed. We just kept on and on about it till we convinced people that. And I think
7: we were very anxious, weren't we? The first time we came round, we were extremely anxious because you think, oh, what if it's not going to be right for the children? And it was just this sort of surge of relief, really, wasn't it?
2: Yeah.
7: An emotion that said, yes, it is. It's
2: going to meet
7: the
2: going to be wonderful.
7: Children's needs. Well, I don't know about you, but I've got shivers going down my back, literally.
8: Well, I can sum it up. The first time I brought these two ladies out, they burst into tears.
1: So, a few tears, but a lot of pride now that the children of the Bridge School are finally getting the facilities they deserve.
2: The learning opportunities are going to be greater and that, you know, we already have a very good school and there's no miracles going to happen. It's just going to be so much easier and so much better.

0: Do you want some help there, Tahira?
1: Yeah.
0: What'd you say? Please, thank you. All right.
2: We felt the need, if she's actually put in a special needs school, she'll be treated differently, and she'll know for a fact that she's been treated different, and we don't want her to be felt as if she's outcast out of the community, so we wanted her to come into Morbury School

0: for you today.
1: Sick.
2: Oh! We say, I'm feeling sick.
3: In East London, at Mulberry School for students with severe and complex learning difficulties are being integrated in the life and work of the mainstream school through the creation and inclusion of the Discovery Group.
4: I don't know what she gets up in her classes unless Miss Wheeler tells us that she's been naughty. For example, she... There you go, she's never naughty.
5: How are you feeling?
2: That's good.
5: Good.
2: That's better. Do you want to come up?
1: Rough.
2: Cross? You don't look cross, you look more cheeky.
6: Tahira has Down syndrome, but she has a high cognitive ability. She understands what's going on, she understands the aims of the task.
1: Cry.
2: You're crying?
1: Cry.
6: As we've grown to get to know Tahira and we can see her actual ability, we know that there are often times when she will be quite playful, and so this makes us think how we can make the lessons more challenging for Tahira, because we have found that the more challenging they are for her, then the more she will engage. But there is a fine line, because if it's too difficult, then she'll completely opt out.
0: The clock goes tick.
6: We make sure we have a very solid morning routine where they find out how each other are feeling, they know exactly what they've got for the rest of the day, and they know what they're going to be doing for the rest of the lesson.
0: Hello, Atia. How are you today?
5: How are you feeling?
2: Happy. Happy.
7: Can you say, I'm feeling happy?
1: I'm feeling happy.
6: It's important that they know what they're doing and that they feel safe and happy in school.
2: Today's Tuesday, and what are we doing now? We're doing...
7: Which one?
2: We're doing
7: literacy.
2: Good girl. Literacy. Which one of these is literacy?
5: Yeah. What
8: is it?
9: We did that one.
8: No.
2: Well done.
6: Good.
2: That's next.
6: Yeah, what's that one? Anissa has a visual impairment. She also has difficulty with fine motor skills. She has problems actually feeling where she is. So it's important for her that she can see things very, very clearly.
2: What letter is this?
1: Cat.
2: More space. It's, oh, it is C for cat, oh, but this isn't. Okay. This is not cat. It's not cat. It's something else beginning
1: dog.
2: With C.
1: That's
2: not, not a dog.
1: Come on. A.
2: A, yeah. A, so it's a k, a. And what's this?
1: R.
2: R. So what do you think this is? K, a,
1: k.
2: Car. Very good.
6: Atia has Down syndrome. She's made fantastic progress this year. We found that signing for her is a very important part of her learning.
2: Yeah, that's exactly. That's a word. Not a duh.
6: And she does definitely use signing as a way of reinforcing her ability to speak, to produce the language.
2: Do you want to do that, Nordjahn? You finish this for us?
10: Yeah.
2: Excellent.
6: Nordjahan has a much more mature demeanour than the other students. We like to use her as a bit of a role model. She likes to organise, she likes to get things out, put things away. It's a strange situation because she's working with students who are much younger than her. Her cognitive ability is higher in terms of literacy, reading, writing. She's still low ability. But it's essential that she's working in the way that she does with regards to literacy and numeracy in such a multisensory way, because she can't, at the moment, an alphabet, she doesn't know all the letters of the alphabet, and she needs to be able to sign in order to help her speech.
2: And we're going to ask Tahira,
0: what's in the bag?
2: Very good.
6: The goal of the what's in the bag is that they will then be given a written word, and we've explored the words, we've explored the letters using the Windus, and then it's to see if they actually can differentiate between the words.
1: Baby!
8: It's a baby.
2: Baby.
11: Baby. So which one says baby?
12: Good girl.
2: Well done.
6: So Asya had two words, whereas Tahira had four, and I think Anissa was given four as well.
11: Anissa?
0: What?

0: In the bag.
1: Put your hand in. Oh, that's it. You took something out. You took that. Oh, thank you.
2: Oh.
1: What is it?
2: What is it?
3: Car.
1: How many cars?
2: Three cars.
4: Very good.
1: Okay.
5: Well, receptive language, I mean, that's what our girls with severe and complex needs are really actually very skilled at. They are taking in and understanding what's being said to them a lot more than a lot of people, I think, realise. And I think that's a key issue that we must not underestimate them. And what we're doing in our whole curriculum with these students is we're really trying to help them to be their expressive language to kind of be as good as their receptive language.
2: We can read a book, okay? We're going to do some reading.
6: Yeah. Another important thing for them is to feel they actually are readers. There's a lot of emphasis on turning the pages, holding the book in the right way, and following the words as we read.
2: So what's the first word?
7: What word is this?
2: Teddy.
7: C's.
2: What's this word?
5: What's that, Anissa? All the students and all the staff who have started learning sign language, I think we've all felt quite excited because it's so creative. It's such a creative way of expressing yourself and it's such good fun.
8: White.
9: Thank you, ma'am.
8: Cow.
5: It was more than one cow, so I don't know how I do that. It's brought a whole new level to how the quality of our communications with the severe and complex needs girls.
10: Working thumb hand, palm back pointing in, moves across your chin to the working side. Nice. What a nice dress. What colour is your dress?
9: What's after three? One, two, three,
11: four.
9: Good.
5: The discovery group are joined by other students with varying special educational needs for food technology, taught by SEN teacher Vic Lee.
12: They absolutely love food technology and we've found that it's a real hook, especially for concentration, because they are all quite obsessed with food. But actually the food technology sometimes is a little bit of a curtain, a little bit of a guide for other skills that we're trying to develop.
9: No. Anissa, have you got a bowl? Or a cup? No. Okay, so you need to get a bowl and a cup and do that in your partners and then come back. All right, off you go.
12: Receptive language obviously is not just about listening, it's about processing and taking on instructions. And one of the issues with our students is that they haven't got the language acquisition, the vocabulary, or the language structure, so therefore they can't take on a lot of instructions. So a lot of this about giving small instructions in small chunks, but also lots of repetition of key words as well and trying to get them to say them back to you. Mixing is a really big word that we like to use just because it's an easy word and they can do it and they can do it to go with it. It's a word they've acquired in their vocabulary, which is really great.
9: Fantastic mixing together. Well done. Anissa, great mixing. Well done. Look at the concentration there. We'll give Atia a sticker once she's finished because she's concentrating so hard. Well done.
12: So the social skills that we're learning in this classroom hopefully will transfer to the outside classroom so they can interact with teachers, students and just with the wider world around them in a really positive way. And just learning the social norms that maybe children of their own age just pick up naturally and instinctively where you have to model it explicitly all the time.
9: 3, 2, 1, stop. Well done. All right, I'm really pleased.
12: Can you do this, please? Thank you. Thank you very much for doing that. Well done. Oh, you've made me happy to do that.
9: Have you got an orange?
11: Yeah.
9: Oh, thank you for showing that. Tahira, what's that one?
13: Apple.
9: Good. All right, and what's that one?
13: Strawberry.
9: Yeah, we mix and we get a fruit salad.
12: These language acquisition skills are so key to giving these students a chance to make a meaningful contribution, whether it be with signs, whether it be orally.

0: Wow.
1: Wow.
2: And they put dates in there.
1: Yeah, no. Put a bit in there. Oh, no, no, no.
0: Like that. Can I touch it? That to me feels slippery.
3: Slimy.
0: Without language, you can't communicate. If you can't communicate, you can't say what your needs are. If you can't say what your needs are, you're going to be extremely unhappy and frustrated. Atia last year had far more behavioural problems than she did this year, because now, if she's angry or upset, she can tell us. Yeah. And she is extremely expressive, but her receptive language skills are a bit poorer.
4: We need to do some washing?
5: Yeah.
4: Will you run the water?
5: Yeah.
4: Okay. Will you help Atia?
5: Yeah.
4: Yeah?
6: I think there's just so much to learn from these students with severe and complex needs in terms of how we approach developing expressive and receptive language skills in the school as a whole.
7: But it was all in vain, for every time she shouted fire, they only answered little liar.
6: And when the multisensory room was finished, we actually thought, we don't want this to only be used by children with special needs, because that will actually stigmatise the room. We thought we want to open it out to the whole school. And we thought, well, we'll open a poetry cafe. And the crowds flocked in.
8: Hello, Dad.
9: Not now, Verna,
10: said his father.
11: Hello, Mum.
12: Not now, Verna.
8: But there's a monster in the garden and it's going to eat me.
12: Not now, Verna.
8: Hello, monster.
6: Yeah, yeah, yeah! Oh, help! Atia, Anissa, Tahira, Majida, Saima are the stars of the poetry cafe.
13: A swirling, whirling snowstorm. We can't go over it. We can't go under it.
14: Oh, no! You can't go for it.
6: They always perform and they always get a great big clap, and it's a way of the school seeing what they're capable of. We create as many links as we can to students who in the wider school community, and this is one of our ways of the students getting to know them.
13: Open the door, up the stairs, into bed, under the covers. I'm not going on the bed again.
0: Language is the key to being able to participate in society. It doesn't matter whether your language is sign language, whether your language is...
15: Baby.
16: Baby.
0: Without language, it makes it very, very difficult to have a meaningful contribution and therefore feel valued.
6: We want the quality of their interactions with people to be better and better the more we work with them, because really that's what life is all about, isn't it? It's about effective communication.
17: Book!
18: Yeah, book.
17: Do you want to give me the book?
18: Your book.

0: When teachers say they are feeling stressed, what do they actually mean? And is it all just in the mind? In January 2007, Teachers TV went to King's Langley Secondary School to conduct a unique experiment to find the answers. Combining cutting-edge science with in-depth questionnaires, we examined the causes of stress and why some people just seem to cope better than others. In part 3 of Stress Relief for Schools, 3 top psychologists help us identify the best ways to shrug off stress and so improve mental health.
1: Having carried out research in over 80 different occupational groups, in my view, teaching is probably in the top 3 or 4 most stressful occupations, by far, no question about it.
2: It would be lovely to say I could wave a magic wand or provide everybody with the magic formula to be laid back. For some people, it's easier than for others.
0: 80% of teachers say they are stressed, but one teacher at our school seemed impervious to any anxiety.
3: Laid back, on the verge of laziness.
0: PE teacher James Dyson copes with pupils' challenging behaviour and silliness without batting an eyelid.
4: Brendan, you can't do it in your socks. What do you think, dipstick?
5: What do you think?
6: Reduce the humour there. Some teacher may have taken that the wrong way, they may have felt that was an issue they needed to deal with. He just deflected it straight away, got back to the job at hand.
0: So what is James doing that other stressed teachers aren't? But first, from an evolutionary perspective, what is the actual purpose of stress?
2: The stress reaction is actually a very good natural reaction to being threatened. And the idea is that when you are faced with a threat, you need to have lots of energy to deal with that threatening situation.
0: This burst of energy comes in the form of increased heart rate, higher blood pressure, and other physical reactions that we can't consciously control.
2: It's not necessarily such a useful response in the modern world because we're not being threatened by the same sorts of threats. We've not got saber-toothed tigers leaping out of jungles at us any longer. And often we can't use the energy in the way it was designed to be used. So it was designed to be either running away from the threat or fighting the threat or dealing with it in a high energy way. Whereas nowadays, often that energy comes shooting up and we're pumping adrenaline, and we actually have to control our emotions and look calm and look like we're still completely in control.
7: You've got 5 minutes to get these filled in, starting from now. Let's go.
0: There may be no saber-toothed tigers in your classroom, but it's still a very high-pressure environment.
1: There's a big difference between the word pressure and stress. Pressure is stimulating and motivating, but when pressure exceeds your ability to cope, then you're in the stress arena, and that's not good news. And for one person who has good coping strategies, the pressure, just a lot of pressure, and they can cope with it up to a certain level. But if you have bad coping strategies, just a little bit of pressure, and you're in the stress zone. So pressure is good, helpful, growthful, stimulating. But when it exceeds your ability to cope, then you're in the stress arena, and that's what you have to manage.
8: There are differences in the way people respond to stress, and some people have what they think is good stress. They like a demanding job, they're curious people, they want, when they go to work, to be challenged and so on. But that same position for somebody else is bad stress.
7: So start asking people.
0: Can the way people see stress really help them deal with it better?
7: Yeah, you can include yourself and include me. No one's asked me yet.
1: When you have a problem in life, you can do one of two things. You can see it as a real problem, and the glass is half empty. You can see it and say, oh my God, you know, my relationship with my head is so bad. He's dreadful. Oh, always doing these things to me. Or you can do the opposite of that. You can see, well, my head is set X. And, you know, there may be something in what he says, or I can reframe it in a way. I can look at it slightly differently. I can see it as a potential challenge. Glass is now half full. And it's about that attitude of mind, in my view, that's really important.
0: And that seems to be one of the characteristics of PE teacher James Dyson. He sees the world through a brimming glass.
3: Probably a big kid at heart. I get to spend all day playing sport and doing something that I really love doing with a group of young people who are more enthusiastic than any business that you could go and work in. And they love doing it, and seeing them get something out of it is really what what drives you on, and if they're enjoying it, you're enjoying it, where's the bad?
4: Right, boys, we need one ball. I need all of you over here. Stop booting the balls around and stop disgracing me on TV.
0: James's positive attitude has probably played a part in his low stress levels. But did all the other scientific evidence we gathered back it up? At King's Langley School in December 2006, the entire staff completed two extensive questionnaires into how stressful they found their jobs. So what did the results reveal about James?
6: He scored one of the highest on measures of personal achievement. And personal achievement is this measure of being absorbed in what one does. And the indication to me would be that really he's found what for him is a vocation in teaching
4: here.
6: Three's
4: the best so far.
6: He's enthralled with the students the whole way. And his questionnaire results indicate that, you know, he wants to make a difference at every level with the students.
4: Oh, sir, that was rubbish.
9: Well, what Chris said there is the key thing. You're getting at what people believe about what causes them stress. In the case of stress, it's very important what people perceive to be stressful, because that will then wind them up even more. But of course, they can be wrong when you do the physiological measures. So that's why we're doing both. You have to do both.
0: Throughout our scientific experiment, we took measurements of the physical symptoms of stress, changes in heart rate, blood pressure, and the stress hormone cortisol. So James looks laid back. He says he's laid back. But do his unconscious physical reactions to unwelcome events tell a different story?
10: What I'm expecting us to be watching is James teaching energetic activities, 24 pupils. But what I think we're seeing him doing is doing something in the changing room. And I've heard that the school hall that he was hoping to teach in is actually booked and the gym space isn't available, so he's pulling something out of the bag.
11: Well, these things have been known in schools, I have to say. Here he is in the changing rooms, which is not exactly the big open wide spaces of the hall he was expecting to be working in. But good on him, he's making the most of this situation, and his versatility and enthusiasm for what he's doing is clearly shining through.
10: Have you noticed any changes, Chris?
6: Physiologically, he's very stable. Heart rate's that's impressively low rate, very envious. And despite the fact he's had this change and really has been thrown out of kilter, he's taken it in his stride so well.
0: One of our other experiments involved early research into DNA to see if some people have a genetic resistance to stress.
10: So what did we find out about James?
6: James is one of the members of staff who has what we call a CC genotype, which means that he has inherited a disposition to be quite hardy or anxious resistant by nature. And actually this fits in wonderfully well with his profile in terms of coping, because he really does just not get off the baseline when it comes to any coping measure. He doesn't feel a need to cope at all.
3: We've got a really good like social network at school. The staff are friendly. So there are quite a few NQTs, younger members of staff, and we go and socialise, relax, unwind at the end of a week or Monday.
4: Oh, 1-0.
0: James himself thinks his reaction to stress is more down to nurture than nature.
3: Got a pretty laid-back family. My mum and dad are both teachers, and who have very relaxed teaching styles, and they get on well with the pupils that they teach.
1: Much of the way in which we cope with problems in life comes from modeling our parents, strangely enough. And if you have parents that are good copers, are much more laid back, you're going to adopt some of that kind of behavior. And it is very useful. On the other hand, if you have parents who are extremely bad copers, you'll probably learn from them as well. So part of who we are, our makeup, the stock of who we are, particularly our coping strategies, come from our parents.
4: High knees out, three lots out.
0: Some of James's colleagues assume his laid-back attitude means he isn't a dedicated teacher, but he's been concealing a secret.
12: He works quite hard, actually. He always gives the impression of not doing anything, but he really does.
3: Not kind of like a blind arrogance, but if you're confident in what you're doing and your lessons are well planned, and you know what you're going to do, so you control the things that you can, then if something happens, for like the weather's bad or facilities are not in place, then that's out of your control. So you make do.
1: The issue of control in workplace stress is really quite an important one. And the more you have control, the better. But there are a lot of things that go on in work you have no control over. And there's no point in saying, oh, it's the government doing this to me, oh, you know, you can't influence directly the government and their policy on education. What you should do is let go of things you have no control over, but engage in things you have control over.
2: If you spend your time banging your head against a brick wall, you're going to get a sore head. So beginning to accept the things that you can't change can be a way of letting go of some of that worry and angst.
4: Well, if you just stand there, you're going to get freezing and you're going to turn blue to match your shirt, whereas if you start running around and playing, then you're not going to be blue anymore, are you?
3: You get given the classes that you teach, so there's no point getting stressed by going, I've got Billy Bloggs in my class who's a pain, I can't believe I've been given this kid. You make do with it. And then once he's in your lesson, control the things that you can. So therefore you plan the lessons to fully interact and fully engage people. And therefore, if you put your plans, your strategies and engage the pupils, then there's no reason or minimal reason to get to find the stresses or get stressed within your teaching.
0: Okay. Young teachers have very little control over their teaching load and timetable. But there is one thing that all teachers should have total control over.
8: The biggest thing that a young teacher has got to do, or a person that's stressed, is to take control of themselves. And if they take control of themselves, they will see that the world will be different.
1: If you could anticipate the kinds of issues, situations, and people that are likely to stimulate stress in you, it's very, very helpful.
2: Self-knowledge is vital to stress management, and being aware of the things that life is going to throw at you is a similar vital element.
1: You know that when X does that to you, it's going to create a reaction and you're going to get really angry and you're going to do things that are not adaptive. By knowing that and anticipating it, you'll stop yourself, you'll be a bit calm about it, and you'll think about your reaction more.
0: So what do our experts feel can be learned from James Dyson?
8: The first step is to see that that could be you. You've got to do it by experimenting a bit. Change what you do, because what you'll find is that if you change your behaviour slightly, your mind will follow. The way in which you view things will change over time.
1: There's no point in saying, here are the five ways in which you should cope with all problems. So if you have a problem with a student, these are five ways of dealing with it, with parents, with heads, with colleagues. There is no solution like that. There are some tips you can have, guidelines, but each of us has to find our own set of coping strategies.
2: It's vital to find the things that work for you. There's no point in taking on somebody else's stress management tools and techniques because they may not work for you as an individual.
0: For more information on how to reduce your stress levels, go to the resources page on our website at teachers.tv/stress.

0: I don't think I am prone to stress.
1: Oh, I think I do get stressed.
2: I try to give an outward appearance of being laid back.
3: Stressed.
4: Laid back, I would say.
5: Pretty stressed.
6: I wouldn't say laid back.
7: Prone to stress.
8: Don't act surprised. You know exactly what you did.
1: Is there nothing out of this group of people? There's nothing that you want to know.
9: Don't stand outside. I'll call you back in when you're actually going to be quiet.

0: Do you think stress is killing you? Well, you might be right. In this program, we are looking at the hidden physical toll stress can take on our bodies. And our experts are going to show us ways of spotting the warning signs of burnout.
1: Stress

0: comes in so many different forms. It can come in physical ill health, it can come in mental ill health, it can come in poor health behaviors, constantly drinking alcohol, excessive amounts of alcohol, smoking, bad diet, lack of exercise. It can come in behavioral terms like difficulty concentrating, being more socially withdrawn, being aggressive with people. It comes in a whole range of forms, but it is certainly a risk factor to many quite serious diseases like heart disease, a lot of research now being done on its link to cancer, and to immune system failures. Constant colds, constant flus, making yourself vulnerable. So stress is out there, and stress is not good for you.
1: In January 2007, King's Langley Secondary School hosted an extraordinary week-long series of experiments into the physiology of teacher stress. We measured teachers' heart rate, respiration, blood pressure, and the levels of the stress hormone cortisol. In addition, in the first study of its kind, the entire staff's DNA was sampled and analysed in an attempt to determine their genetic propensity to stress.
2: Can I show you at this point here how to take the swabs? There's a cotton bud at the end, and the idea with this cotton bud is just to put it on the inside cheek and spin it around 360, then straight into the container again. It's a DNA extract that measures your disposition to be anxious or not.
1: It was no surprise that around 75% of the staff had what might turn out to be the worry gene. Science teacher Tamara Gazarian was one of this group.
3: It's just really funny that the actual DNA said that I was really anxious and prone. And then I thought about it, and it's very true. I am very anxious and I am very prone to things of that nature. I mean, first thing in the morning, running through the entire day in my head, knowing what I'm gonna do next and what's going on. And it's almost a thing that I've always had and that I like having.
1: Her colleague Jeff Shepherd teaches geography, PE, and business studies. While he appears relaxed on the surface, will he prove to have hidden signs of stress? Perhaps not, since he's in the other group to Tamara, having the gene that theoretically makes him less susceptible to stress.
2: He has the hardy, anxious-resistant genotype. He is the CC type, which would indicate that in our other populations, that they're unlikely to experience anxiety.
1: This finding certainly coincided with how Jeff saw himself.
4: Someone somewhere just towards the middle, but towards the side of laid back, I would say.
5: I've never known him to have a crossword or a bad word to say about the youngsters or the school. It's the sort of person that you want.
1: So this suggests that a stress-resistant gene does exist, or does it?
0: We all look for the magic bullet. We hope there's a gene, and then we can splice that gene and deal with that gene, right? My own view is probably we're not going to find it, but I'm open. If you can find it, gives you a predisposition, that's fine. But that's only a predisposition. Whether you ultimately get a stress-related illness will be, to some extent, it could be partly genetic, but it'll be all the environmental factors that operate you.
6: I may be proved wrong, but I doubt very much that there is a gene that determines whether you get stressed or not and what sort of damage stress does to you. I think a lot of stress is about how you've learnt to see the world, how you've learnt to respond to the world, how you've learnt to behave. And it's much more about nurture than it is about nature.
1: The jury's still out on the validity of a genetic predisposition to stress. Certainly in Jeff's case, his physiological readings conflicted with his laid-back demeanor and possible genetic inheritance. Not only was his blood pressure high, but he was demonstrably under pressure, as can be seen by his heart and respiration rates, read by an intelligent vest.
7: Now, Mark, we're getting readouts from Jeff's vest there, and his heart rate is showing just over 100. Would you expect to see that?
8: Well, interestingly, it's fairly similar to the heart rate that we saw this morning when he was doing his PE class. And when we would have thought he's probably moving around a bit more in the PE class than he is. So he's possibly finding this a little bit more mentally demanding than the PE class.
1: Another measure of Jeff's stress is the level of the hormone cortisol, which rises in the body in the face of a perceived threat. Samples were taken every hour throughout the working day and at the weekend when he should be more relaxed.
9: There you go, chaps.
7: Jeff Shepherd. He was our PE and geography teacher. He's very experienced. Yes. He's been teaching for 20 years, but
10: outwardly very calm.
11: Outwardly, that's very interesting because, as in some of the

0: People, nearly all of people, we see this
1: Rubella.
0: expectation, this anxiety, that anticipation at the beginning with very high cortisol levels in the morning. His are really very, very high for a sustained period of time in the morning.
1: Right,
0: So it
1: okay.
0: wasn't just a momentary sort of stress response. It's more sustained than that and a bit more worrying. And he maintains this for over 2 hours, these very
1: Gosh.
0: high levels. So to put some numbers on that, we're talking about 30 units, and it should be about 5 units. It's not all bad news, because he does drop remarkably quickly, and back after this particular stressor period here, he does recover and regain normative values. Yeah.
1: Now, what was going on in Jeff's morning to explain that?
2: Well, what happened yesterday morning, if you remember, it was snowing.
0: Oh,
2: and so
0: yes,
2: their
0: yes.
2: lesson plans changed very drastically.
0: Yes.
2: They had to move out of the field
0: yes.
2: and into a gym, and then he had to share the gym with James, and it was a very crowded
0: yes.
2: lesson. I don't know if that could explain it.
0: Yes.
3: All of these findings came as something of a surprise to Jeff.
4: I found out that I was under more stress than I actually feel that I am. And obviously those indicators don't lie. I think sometimes people are, their stress levels might go up because they're on camera or because there are people in. But nevertheless, that wouldn't explain all the high level of stress that obviously I was under during that week.
3: But that wasn't the end of the story. Before the week of experiments even started, Jeff, along with the entire staff, had filled in questionnaires that looked at their strategies to cope with stress. So what did his answers reveal?
5: For his negative coping, he was markedly high in all measures of negative coping.
1: And what kind of measures are they? What do you mean by negative coping?
5: Well, such as bottling up issues or emotions. And in Jeff's case, he was very strong in terms of denial, not recognising perhaps that there were issues or problems he needed to deal with.
1: Right.
5: Now, what we also see is on the positive coping strategies is that ways in which we tend to deal with that is by tapping into good support networks, people who may be able to offer us advice, or people who may be able to offer us some kind of emotional support. In Jeff's case, he's very low on seeking that kind of support. Now, it may be because he's a man, it may be because of his personality, it may be that he just doesn't feel able to express this.
3: People can feel the need to cover up for their anxiety for fear of prejudice.
6: Because it's saying I'm not coping, and they just don't want to tell their colleagues they're not coping, and they don't certainly want to tell their head teacher or any senior person that they're not coping. And so although it's a topic that's discussed in the media and elsewhere a lot, there's still a large number of people who won't admit that they've got problems and they're not coping terribly well.
3: All these
7: Jeff,
3: indicators of Jeff's
7: going.
3: High stress during the teaching day were even more surprising given his rigorous weekly exercise regime.
4: I play golf a couple of times. I would also swim 2 or 3 times, and typically I'll be down the gym 3 times.
6: Exercise does not solve your stress problems. What exercise does, like nutrition, it gets you into the state to actually look at the nature of the problem that's causing you the stress and think of alternative solutions to sorting it out. It's a temporary palliative. Useful, helpful, keep yourself physically fit. It also relieves tension and gets you to focus in better on the problem, but it doesn't solve the problem.
3: Jeff recognized that, although fit, he couldn't ignore his body's warning signs.
4: I went to see my doctor the week after, and I had my blood pressure taken. And my doctor said my blood pressure on that occasion, as it was before when I went to see her, was well, what she described as perfectly within the acceptable range, is what she said to me.
3: So, good news for Jeff. He may be stressed at school, but he doesn't take it home with him. And now he's aware of the danger, he can take action. However, some experienced teachers become increasingly stressed throughout their careers and are at risk of burnout. So what are the warning signs?
6: Becoming more aggressive, becoming more socially withdrawn, losing your sense of humor, having difficulty concentrating, difficulty making decisions. It could come in any number of behavioral forms. The thing to notice is, have other people observed in your behavior a major change? Carrie, I've noticed that you used to come out and have lunch with us. You're never coming out and having lunch with us. Carrie used to be very decisive. You're no longer. You dither a lot. Carrie, you had a great sense of humor. You're much more socially withdrawn. You're much more aggressive and angry in meetings. That change of behavior over a period of time should indicate that you're getting near the dividing line between ordinary pressure and your inability to cope with that pressure, i.e. your

0: and now in the stress zone.
1: In order to prevent burnout, you need to spot it before it reaches that stage. So spot it at the point at which you're getting exhausted, rather than letting it then deteriorate down into burnout.
2: Sadly, I speak to many teachers in their 50s who are just tired. They're tired mentally, they're tired emotionally, their stress levels are high. In some cases, they've just given up. Not in every case. I can think of some absolutely fantastic teachers in that end of their career. I'm

0: One very simple strategy is to remind yourself of the good aspects of the job.
1: I think it's partly about reconnecting with why you're doing it, why you want to be a teacher, your value system, your aims, and keeping those fresh, so perhaps reviewing them.
2: Actually, the thing that I have increasingly found useful for me is actually reminding myself what my core purpose is and what the core purpose of the school is, and that is educating students, ensuring their safety and happiness and preparedness for adult life.
0: So if you hate Mondays, what should you be doing?
3: To try to avoid burnout, I think what the individual teacher has to do is say to themselves, okay, number one, what is it that's causing me this? Is it the fact that I'm just working these really excessively long hours?
2: It's the one thing that really affects your ability to teach, and that is being tired. If you come in tired, you are going to have bad relationships with people, you're going to snap at people, you're going to be effectively guaranteeing yourself a bad day. You've stacked the odds against yourself before you start.
3: So you say, I leave school 3:30, 4 o'clock, I go home, but I'm only going to work till 5:30 at 6, that's it. On homework and everything else, I'm stopping at 6 o'clock.
2: I actually say to newly qualified staff, I'd rather personally come in a bit underplanned, but fresh and on the ball, than completely planned and having worked very hard, but exhausted so that I can't actually deliver the plans.
3: Don't take out of context all of the little teeny pressures on you so that they damage either your health, your family, your relationships, or your performance at work. Contextualize it. Think about it, try to resolve problems, and it is not life-threatening. But it will be life-threatening if you let it trouble you.
0: If you would like further information on stress busting, go to the resources page on our website, teachers.tv/stress.

0: I don't think I am prone to stress.
1: Oh, I think I do get stressed.
2: I have an outward appearance of being laid back.
3: Stressed.
4: Laid back, I would say.
5: Pretty stressed.
6: I wouldn't say laid back.
7: Prone to stress.
8: Don't act surprised, you know exactly what you did.
1: Is there nothing out of this group of people, there's nothing that you want to know?
9: Don't stand outside. I'll call you back in when you're actually going to be quiet.

0: In January 2007, King's Langley Secondary School served as a unique laboratory to explore stress trigger points in 8 volunteers, none of whom had previously shown signs of high anxiety. But how can scientifically pinpointing their moments of maximum stress help us all handle stress better?
1: In order for, I think, teachers to understand about their own kind of stress levels and the sources of their stress, it's really important to be able to identify with other people. Contextualizing it within a school, I think, is a good way of doing it. You're developing personalities, you'll be able to identify with a particular person's problem. That will help you to understand your own behavior and what you can do about it.
0: Only by knowing its causes can we learn how best to handle stress. And to do that, we needed to measure accurately why, when, and how stress occurs.
2: Brendan, I'm this close to sending you out. Stop throwing that.
0: So we monitored our teachers' heart and respiration rates and their blood pressure. We also checked their DNA for genetic predisposition for anxiety.
3: He has the hardy, anxious-resistant genotype. He is the CC type, which would indicate that they're unlikely to experience anxiety.
0: And the entire school filled in 2 lengthy questionnaires.
3: Everything you say on the questionnaire and any physiological results you consent to give are entirely anonymous.
0: Armed with this new information, we then asked top psychologists to guide us through ways of recognising and then conquering stress in our new 4-part series.
4: Some people are psychologically fitter than others, just like some people have better genetic constitutions than other people. And the key thing is, you know, what does that mean?

0: What's its implication?
1: Everybody's different. So what might cause me stress might not cause someone else stress. And what causes them stress would perhaps not cause a third person stress. So it's about understanding what are your own triggers, first of all, and then understanding how the kind of things that help you as an individual manage stress best.
2: Why do different teachers respond differently to stress within the same school? Eavesdropping on the teachers were a group of scientists who interpreted the data provided by a range of cutting-edge monitoring equipment, including an intelligent vest.
3: As you can see, it's basically a Lycra vest. And what's remarkable about it is that the sensors are actually woven into the fabric. So she can't actually feel that she's wearing anything other than a vest. The only thing to indicate that it's anything different is this one single wire that comes out the bottom of it.
4: And what information do we get from the vest?
3: For her, it's collecting an ECG trace, that's her heart rate, and also measuring her respiration, how deep she's breathing and how often she's breathing.
4: And all that information is being beamed from Karen's hip pack back to a computer.
3: That's right. In real time, we can see right now what her heart rate is and her respiration rate as well.
2: Frequently, the vest recorded a heart rate consistently well over 100, a rate which should only be reached when exercising vigorously. This revealed that some teachers were not quite as calm as they appeared on the surface.
5: I didn't realise just how much I react to certain students, and the heart monitor picked up on the fact that my heart rate sort of went quite high when I was faced with particular students.
6: Not much there, has to be said.
7: How much are we meant to do?
6: About two pages.
7: Two pages?
6: Mm-hmm. Sorry?
7: I mean, oh dear.
1: The sort of tests that reveal a pressure point or a moment in the day that has been particularly stressful can be really useful to people, because so often if you are in a stressful situation, you're so caught up in the situation that you're not thinking about the impact that it's having on you and you physiologically or psychologically. So to get that sort of feedback is quite powerful for people.
2: So how did the data from the vest as regards heart and respiration rates teach us to handle stress better?
8: I think it's important to do physiological measures of stress because the outside public think it's a very soft, fuzzy issue. And what we have to do, I think, is demonstrate to them that actually stress affects you not only psychologically, but physically as well.
2: Our guinea pigs were also wired up to an ambulatory blood pressure gauge. It automatically took readings every 15 minutes, and these were then interpreted by psychologist Dr. Nadia Wager.
9: We'd like to see it back to here. At 11 o'clock, was that break?
10: That was when I was calling a parent.
9: Ah, there you go. But that's really interesting, how high it can go at that point, in comparison to what you were when we first started, which sounds like it's more like your normal blood pressure.
1: The stress reaction can lead to high blood pressure because what you're trying to do when you're in a stress reaction is get as much blood flowing around the system as possible because you want as much energy to deal with whatever threat it might be. So that will then put your blood pressure up. And of course, if that's happening over a long period of time, that you may get sustained higher blood pressure.
4: Is blood pressure something that can change from minute to minute? Is it quite responsive?
10: It's very, very responsive. So if you've had quite a strong emotion, something like if something's made you very angry, it will actually take you about 25 minutes for it to actually return to baseline. So it will leave sort of a residue. And if you then think about the anger-provoking event again, unfortunately, blood pressure will raise again.
4: Right, OK. So, yeah, it's very responsive by the sound of things. Oh, stop!
2: The study revealed that 4 of the 7 teachers under observation had acute rises in blood pressure during their teaching periods, although some of them also had dramatic drops during their breaks. Concerned at what she had learnt about her blood pressure levels, 28-year-old media studies teacher Liz Shipp visited her doctor to find out whether she was failing to handle the stress she was facing in the classroom.
4: Right, boys, come on, we've got to do this one now.
11: Because I did feel like I was very anxious. And actually got diagnosed with quite severe anxiety, so yes. But they wanted to take me off work for 2 days, which I told them, the 2 weeks rather, which I told them wouldn't actually help with the anxiety, it would just probably make it worse.
8: Frequently when somebody is feeling stressed, they'll go to their GP and the GP will say, take a week or two off work. Sometimes that's useful for you because it gives you some kind of reflection time on what your problems are and how you might approach it. And sometimes it makes the problem even worse.
4: Right, we need a piece of card.
2: Deciding to carry on can be the right decision,

0: beyond a certain point, trying to handle stress without help may be counterproductive.
1: If you try to go on and on and on and work your way through it, you may actually be doing further damage. And quite often, at the point at which you're stressed to the level it's affecting your health, you're actually then not being effective in the workplace.
0: Music teacher Emily Creed had low blood pressure before going into teaching, but within a year, she's now showing signs of hypertension. So what can young teachers like Emily do to improve their handling of stress?
2: And to do that,
3: I make sure every weekend I give myself one day off where I don't do work. And I think that's really important because as a teacher, you can always do more. You can always just do a little bit more planning or do a little bit more resources. So I think it's important to always give yourself one day that you can say, I'm doing nothing on this day.
0: Whatever the cause, exercise and diet can generally help to reduce the stress toll. As part of improving well-being, during the How Stressed Is Your School week, Liz Shipp received some healthy eating advice from nutritionist Sally Gordon.
4: Now, what we do at the beginning of the day can often determine our energy levels and how we're going to feel at the end of the day.
3: Yeah.
4: Okay. And you know where this is going.
5: I know where this is going. I don't have breakfast.
4: You don't have any breakfast. In fact, you don't actually eat anything until 12:30.
5: The reason why I don't have something first thing in the morning is it makes me feel sort of nauseous.
6: Having spoken to the nutritionist, I've been making sure that I have breakfast. I'm a good little girl now, I have breakfast. Although, on the downside, I don't always think too much about lunch so much now, which is obviously a negative on that, but because I feel that I can keep going. So I don't feel the hunger that I need to have lunch.
1: Diet can really help. Certainly having a poor diet makes you more susceptible to stress, particularly if you eat a lot of refined carbohydrates. So that's all the biscuits and the cakes and the sweets.
0: As in so many schools, King's Langley teachers were stressed by lack of resources and computer waywardness and non-availability.
7: I'll have a look in a minute. Right, done it? Right, go to my computer.
8: She's obviously having a trouble there with her computers and trying to sort something out. And look, her heart rate's gone shooting up there.
7: Yes, that's awfully high, isn't it?
8: Yes.
7: That's something that might be unsettling.
8: I think she's very worried there. Oh, it's not working. You know what you get like with your computer?
7: Yeah, definitely. On top of everything else, you don't need IT hassle.
0: To help his staff handle their stress levels, head teacher Gary Lewis has splashed out on some new IT.
9: We have now purchased every teacher at the school a laptop. And if I could have ever, turn back the clock, I would have found the money a year ago from somewhere, having seen the reaction on the part of the staff.
10: It's fantastic. It has made our lives so much easier because we don't have to queue up to use the ones in the staff room. We can plan our lessons on them. We can use projectors. It's fantastic.
11: Getting a new laptop isn't exciting and life-changing. It's just a pain because I've got to transfer all the documentation off my old one. And also, I've got to load up my train driver simulator, and that's going to take me quite a long time.
0: So, aside from pretending to be train drivers, how do some of the staff let off steam?
12: I actually live with another teacher at this school, so we kind of de-stress by offloading onto each other a bit.
13: We talk and about our days, and even that in itself is a big, big help.
14: De-stressing? I like it when I can say, that's it, enough is enough for today.
9: I try to get to the gym at least 3 times a week. People have said to me, how do you fit in the time? Well, I fit in the time because I know that the benefits to me are enormous, even if it's just simply the fact that I will sleep better because of it.
0: Support staff's ability to handle stress was also examined during the week spent at King's Langley. By wearing one of our pedometers, caretaker Graham Locke discovered he walked a minimum of 8 miles every working day.
14: It's a massive site, a huge site. It's got bigger over the last sort of 5 or 6 years. And it's very hard to cover all areas. I went to the head, spoke to him, and he was fantastic, really, because I think he realised that we do need an extra pair of hands on board. So obviously someone else is going to be coming onto the site. It's going to cut my work down considerably, really. And I should only be travelling 6 miles a day.
0: Graham changed his life by asking for more help, but that isn't always easy to do.
15: Quite a lot of people are under stress, particularly in the education sector. Don't own up to it. Don't tell their head or whoever that they're not coping and that they need support. it is really important for somebody who has overload or problems to make sure that their line manager, their head, whoever it is, knows about it.
0: After some careful introspection and positive action, King's Langley School is today a less stressful place. But what about you? What can you do to beat stress?
16: You've got to do something different. That's the key. Do something different. Echo that phrase in your head. If you want something to be different, do something different.
1: The key thing when you're going to handle stress is to be able to seek support when you need it.
15: I think what is almost fundamental and probably one of the most important aspects of managing stress is to, number one, own up to your problem, seek social support, express your feelings about it, and don't internalize it.
0: For more tips on how to reduce stress through simple yoga and 5-minute break time relaxation exercises, look up our resource page on our website, teachers.tv/stress.

0: This programme gives you an overview of the issues to consider when revitalising your primary library.
1: I've got two books about sharks!
0: There are two libraries featured in the programme. Bygrove Primary in Tower Hamlets, London, has just finished a complete overhaul of their library, and their success shows what can be achieved with planning and investment. Mayflower Primary School, in the same borough, is just about to begin the process, and the head, Lisa Siovich, and teaching assistant Runa Begum are discussing their plans with Jill Harris and Richard Frost from the school's library service.
2: Nice to see you. You've met Runa.
3: I mean, one of the first things I want to ask the teacher and the people involved are what their vision for the use of the library is, because we need to create

0: create a library that's going to fit what they perceive, their vision.
1: We previously had a library, but as staff have changed and new people have come on board and there's been a change of management, really the library has been left and nobody's been in charge of it. So when I started here at the school, I decided that we really wanted to work more on making it into a proper library again.
2: Can you say a bit about how you envisage the library working? Who you want to use it, when it would be open, how classes might use it?
3: We were going to open one day a week initially, in school time as well as after school, for parents to come in with their children, and we were going to expand it further depending on how many people were interested.
1: I mean, we thought rather than start big and then not be able to continue with that, that, you know, we'd do it one day a week and then build it up gradually. The reason why we want to open it after school is that we don't just want the children to get a passion for reading, but actually for parents to realise that, A, that we've got this resource, but also for them to realise that they can read with their own children at home. My vision would be that we could have reading groups for parents, or storytelling for some of the Bangladeshi parents or for some of the Somali parents, so that we don't just use it for children, but actually it's a resource there for the wider community.
4: Bygrove also made the decision to open after school to encourage parents' involvement.
5: We're using it at the moment to run ESOL classes where an integral part of the class is for parents to learn how to read with their children in a new language. And those classes take place in the library, and we use the library resources to support them.
4: There is a lot of information available about how to set up a primary library. You'll find lots of good links on the Teachers TV website. Involving the local school's library service can be very useful, and their expertise will help you get the most out of your budget.
5: They have a lot of experience setting up libraries in schools around the borough, and so not only did they know the sort of practical bits and pieces about which companies to go to for which bits of furniture, but they were also able to come in and train our school staff. They were able to advise us on which books to buy and where to go and get them, and then they've sort of kept a careful eye on us since we've started, to make sure that we've managed to get things set up and going.
4: Bygrove's library is run by some of the school's teaching assistants.
6: We've got a rota. There's two adults per evening. Put our names up on the rota so the children know who's actually on duty.
4: Libraries. Teaching assistant Runa Begum will run the library at Mayflower.
1: We very fortunately got Runa, who's going to be the person who is going to be in charge of developing the library.
3: I realised that our kids love to read. I think all kids love to read, and they find a new adventure in every book. Anything to do with reading and knowledge and pictures, it's all exciting to them. So I wanted to be a part of something exciting.
1: If it's going to work well, then the whole staff need to want the library to work. So Runa will be line managed by one of the senior leadership team.
2: You said before the library fell into disuse because nobody was looking after
1: it.
2: That's right. So Runa is the essential key here. What we do at the school's library service is we hold regular meetings for literacy and library post holders and people who are running libraries to meet together at the school's library service, have a cup of tea and look at new resources and discuss ideas.
7: So the first step would be, I think, for Runa to sort of be exposed to other primary school libraries, just to get an idea of what goes on in other schools.
2: We're doing that, first of all, in arranging some visits to other libraries for Runa and a training plan for her. I think we were talking about Richard maybe working a half a day a week with Runa for about a term and a half, just to go through all the things it'll mean. We've got at the moment, and we can consider what we've got to do in terms of getting the library set up. So the first thing to do is probably look at the stock. Average school library ought to have 13 books per pupil. So you're a
1: 350 pupils. 50 of those are part-time nursery children.
2: So what we've got is about 1,500 books, and what we want to do is create a space to accommodate how many books?
7: About 4,500.
2: 4,500, that's 13 books per pupil. It's 60% non-fiction, 40%, 70-30, somewhere in those regions between non-fiction and fiction. So what we can do is if we take the books that you've got here and the books you've got on the shelves, we can maybe

0: We draw up a plan over the next 3 years to get the stock up to about 4,500, because obviously it's not something you can buy all in one go.
1: We've got a huge selection of non-fiction books which give children access to knowledge about subjects they're interested in, and then of course the fiction, which is like a window into an infinite number of imaginary worlds.
2: What issues might you consider when trying to create the right environment?
3: It should be exciting but warm at the same time, so it's like a safe place to kind of sit and enter another dimension almost.
4: I'm having the library painted over the holiday, and we're getting blinds up at the window.
5: I mean, you've also got a nice big space in the middle, which is really great for being able to bring a whole class in.
4: Yeah.
5: So we can look at various things, of some tables and chairs.
4: One of the things that I really want to do is to have a lunchtime reading for pleasure group, so somewhere that's comfortable and children will want to come and just nestle down and read their favourite books.
5: There's lots of other things that are in this room that sort of aren't really suitable for a library. So first of all, we've kind of got musical instruments over here. We've got this whole corner taken up.
4: Rune and I have talked about it, and we are going to move those into a room down the corridor.
5: Just having bright, colourful mats in the middle of the room, it just really livens the whole room up.
4: I prefer this, I don't know about you, Rune, to these, because I think these are very much more geared towards the younger end, mm-hmm. and we actually want the upper key stage two to feel that this is a room for them.
5: As you open the library door, you want to be wowed as you come in, and to have your displays and have all your colour and all the vibrancy at this end of the room as you open that door. It's really got to start outside, all the fun's inside, but you've got to know where to come in the first place.
3: Right, so we could run competitions about bookmarks and book reviews starting outside, and then that would initially get the idea going in the classrooms and in the playground about what's happening to our library, let's do something new.
5: I had one really good idea once where each class had to donate something to the library, which stayed in there permanently, and it just kind of gave ownership to the children and to each class, so then they felt a real part of the library, and I think that's quite important.
6: I made that.
2: Bygrove invested in some new shelving. What are Mayflower's requirements?
5: Because the shelving's actually quite solid, it's quite good shelving, so I presume this can stay.
4: Yeah, that's fine. I mean, Runa was thinking that the dividers aren't very solid, so we were wanting you to give us some advice on those, because though they look quite attractive, actually they're not very
7: stable.
4: Yeah, so I know you brought some catalogues, so perhaps we could look at those now.
0: I think in terms of making sure the library holds enough shelving for the book stock over the years, we're going to have a few units of shelving sticking out slightly into the room, maybe one bay, a couple of bays either end, but still leave the main space in the centre.
5: I think the other thing we also need is some kind of display, perhaps looking at some display units, so these sort of face-on ones, or somehow using the shelves of what we've got. But imagine we're going to fill up all the shelves with all these new books we're going to buy.
0: One of the most important things is when the children come into the room, the signs and the guiding. Mm-hmm. At the moment, I mean, the big letters over there are great. And the wall index, it's good. It's in Bengali, which is great, but it's a bit old that, for example, isn't the Victorians or the Tudors aren't listed under the T's and V's.
4: That's probably because it was up there before the Victorians.
3: This is what we've got from the P's.
0: Yes. So we need to make sure we've got space for that. This tells, for example, if they want ancient Egypt 932, but what the shells need to say is where the 900s are.
4: It needs to be colour-coded for the younger ones, but the older ones, we want them to use more sophisticated skills and start using classification skills.
2: Bygrove are using a computer catalogue to keep track of their books.
6: No, pin number.
2: Should Mayflower do the same?

0: thing.
1: Were you thinking of putting a computer system into the library to manage the stock?
2: Well, we'd like your advice on that, because we've had varying bits of advice. Some people say that it's a very effective way, whereas other people think that actually the school's too small to have a computer system to work effectively.
3: There's a lot of pros and cons about installing a library computer system. You get a good management system. They tend to be able to do lots of other things, like being able to do book reviews. Place them on the system so other children can read reviews. You can find lots of stock information. So the initial cost of the software, so you know, you're looking at probably at least £1,000 or more initially, whereas you need investment in books. It's also the time in cataloguing, or if you're just looking at Runa doing it, she'll be sat in here for weeks just literally cataloguing books non-stop. So you know, you really have to weigh up the two.
1: In the long term, having a computer system, a lot of libraries, a lot of primary school libraries going down that route, I think in terms of, you need to look at your budget and decide which is, I mean, I think the priority probably is to get it open, running, children using it, and as Runa says, the exciting, welcoming space that you want. I think it's worth, if we can cost out for you how much it will cost to put a computer system in, then maybe you could build that into future budgets.
4: So what is the next step for Mayflower?
1: We'll do an action plan in the steps to get this library up to speed, looking at the stock, looking at the shelving, what furniture's to buy, and suggested things like that. A stock plan, so you want to... a stock purchase plan for the next sort of 2 or 3 years to get you up to stock. And then we'll also cost out the, how much it would actually cost to put in computer systems, so that you can bear that in mind for future budgets as well.
2: We're very excited about our new stock.
4: So what are some of the key points to remember? Get advice from the experts, from the school's library service if possible. 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
5: I like that there's more books, like we got all the Harry Potter books.
6: It looks really nice, and just walk in, you'd feel welcome in here.

0: Everyone working in a school deserves the chance to improve and develop in their own direction, in their own way. But how can a CPD leader ensure this all works towards school improvement as well? Cynthia Francis has a strategic approach. Staff might follow externally accredited courses, but the work, the research and the reflection is done here.
1: Active professional development goes on inside the school, working with your colleagues, trying things out in the classroom. You learn much more from that sort of activity than you do just going off for a day on a course.
2: So we're going to be looking at using what you know about speed, distance and time to solve problems, but you're going to be solving those problems in a group. So we're also looking at how you can work together.
0: Marie Nassau was able to take her master's degree, or MA, while continuing to teach at the school.
3: So Cynthia came up and said, we've got this fabulous opportunity. St Mary's University have said that they will come in and, you know, help people to do MA. So they'll come in twice weekly rather than you have to go anywhere. But we need seven people and we've only got six. Marie. I went, oh. It was basically how it came about. I really had not before that time thought of doing an MA. I didn't have time. And then I thought about it. I thought, actually, it's a fantastic opportunity. It's being half funded. I'd never be able to afford it on my own. They're coming here. It just seemed, you know, you can't look a gift horse, as they say. I suppose I was doing an MA, which was CPD, but it was kind of about CPD.

0: PT as well, because it was about how you can kind of get those conversations going and getting people talking about teaching and learning. And then I went on a course at Central Foundation Girls' School, and there they were doing student observations, and a group of students came and spoke to us, and I just thought it sounded fantastic. I came back and sort of said, perhaps we could try it here.
1: And that's your sewing machine needle, and it's coming down.
2: So Marie started training students to observe and feed back to beginning teachers. And the practice has caught on.
1: I really need to talk to you about pinning.
0: A lot of staff felt quite threatened by it, I think, and saw it as, you know, this is just about them checking up on us. So we had quite a lot of discussions about the fact that it wasn't about checking up, it was about getting the students to really think about what makes a good lesson. Because if they're really thinking about it, they're more likely to recognise it and think about how they engage in the lesson.
1: Just make sure you get all your templates should have been cut. You need to make sure all your felt squares have been cut out.
2: Navpreet's being observed by Caris and Charlotte. They've been trained in tracking lessons and feeding back tactfully.
1: Good girls, excellent work.
3: You have that authority and you can exert it so that they can listen to you and they respect you, so that when you ask them to be quiet, they are quiet, and some teachers can't do that and you do really well.
4: And you had the objectives prepared for the lesson, which was good, save time.
3: Yeah, also you helped the individual students, so you went around and helped everyone individually, which is really good because some people may be more shy and may not want to ask for help, so you go around and help them yourselves.
5: In that class you have kids with so many different personalities, kids that need a little bit extra help. Sometimes it's like the most amount of attention they will get in that entire day.
3: But the only thing we could think of that could help you improve, students like it when teachers speak a bit more calmly, so if you're a little bit more calm and speak more softly, that would be really good, yeah.
6: Oh, okay. That's a good suggestion.
5: If you don't ask the students their opinion, I think you'll never know. And I think sometimes it actually causes a little bit of an animosity between teachers and students, because they don't, some students don't believe that teachers actually listen to them.
6: And I come across like I know everything, but I don't. I'm still learning. Believe you me, I'm still learning.
0: Cynthia quietly makes very big things happen. She'll be tying all those things together, which, you know, because she's got that overview.
7: The nature of her role is to bring about school improvement. And to do that, you've got to be a strategic leader and a strategic thinker. I think that really comes down to the nitty-gritty for me of what a CPD leader's job is. Gaining utter clarity about the purpose of any professional development activity.
8: We're just quite happily getting on with our jobs, and Cynthia will then say, well, look, this is something I think you can do, and you say, well, maybe not, but okay, seeing that you can see that I can do it, I'll go ahead. You're
2: not. Karen's doing a school-based MA too, but she's never qualified as a teacher. Her focus is pastoral care.
8: I just kind of stumbled into education based on some voluntary work for 1 hour a week. In 2004, I was appointed the first non-teaching head of year for this school.
2: As a non-teaching head of year, Karen can focus on student welfare beyond the classroom. And her MA involves research on the impact this is having.
8: I've piloted an interview with a student, and it's literally just trying to write up everything now and get prepared for the end of module 3, which has got to be handed in at the end of July.
9: There were times when you found the workload. How are you managing? Because you seem to be managing really well in terms of coping with doing this.
8: You're really, really disciplined with, you know, juggling home life, work life, full time, plus doing the MA.
9: At the start, you weren't sure whether it was the right thing for you or not, and you've got. Do you think you're really?
8: The very beginning, some of us were saying, "This is what I want to do," but we didn't ask ourselves why and how. Mm-hmm. So until we were either coached or in our one-to-one sessions, it was like, "Well, how do you envisage doing that?" You think, maybe not, because everything we have to keep coming back to, it needs to benefit the school.
9: What do you think the benefits are for the school?
8: With the impact that I think my role's going to have on the students is to raise their confidence. And once, obviously, the confidence is outside the classroom is raised, they'll have that inside the classroom.
9: It's really interesting to hear where it's gone. And it's such an important piece of work for the school.
8: Thank you. Some people have said to me that, why don't I go into teaching? But I've always said that you can be a teacher, but not necessarily in front of a blackboard. And I think that's where I kind of stand.
9: If you like, she is a trailblazer for the support staff, because she is working alongside teachers. She's working alongside teachers who have high qualifications, and she more than holds her own.
10: Just as a little starter, just a couple of minutes discussing what does it mean to be normal. This is your lesson, and ultimately you're going to drive it the way that you want it to go. Okay, girls, so what does it mean to be normal?
11: It means different in different societies. Like, what's normal for me is not normal for her.
10: Talk to me about that.
9: Because Rob is our head of sixth form. He's been with us a few years now. He's very keen to move on in the profession. Last year he did the Leading from the Middle programme to develop his middle leadership skills, and I think he would like to become a head teacher one day.

0: as leadership candidates in that sense, actually explore their interest in that and begin to test out what kind of a leader could they be, what kind of a leader do they want to be.
1: The Leadership Pathways course includes a school improvement project. Cynthia's coaching Rob on his approach.
2: The sixth form at the moment seems to be a little bit cut off from the rest of the school in terms of the student body. My idea is that by taking on student voice, I can use student voice as the vehicle to try and integrate the sixth form into the rest of the school.
3: Mm. What problems do you anticipate then? What sort of issues do you think might come up for you bringing this in?
2: First of all, Chris, because it's her baby.
3: Yeah.
2: And that needs to be managed very, very carefully. Yeah. I'm guessing I'm going to move it in a very different direction to where it's currently been at the moment.
3: We have to make sure you strike a balance between encouraging them to do more but not pushing them too far, which is why I always do try to offer any support that I can. What are you really focusing on as far as yourself? What do you want to be better at?
2: One of the key issues is assertiveness. I think at times, I don't know if it's the right phrase, but at times I'm too nice. I'm quite happy to let other people say their piece and move things in the way that they want to. And I think one of the things that I need to do is be a little bit more forceful about change when change needs to happen.
3: Yeah. Because you are ambitious to move on and get promotion and become a senior manager, that is a skill that you really do have to address, isn't it? Because it's one of the most difficult things that people have to do is introduce change in a way that's not going to alienate everybody. That's the leadership change, the leadership project, which is well underway. In terms of you're doing more modules and the online units, what are you actually realistically hoping to do?
2: Everything's got to be completed by December. Realistically, in terms of planning, I've got to do these during the summer when I've got the least pressures on.
3: Aim to do as much as you can in the summer, but we can always talk in the autumn term if it's becoming...
2: Sure.
3: You know, you've got so many other responsibilities, and if it's becoming too much, then we need to have that conversation in the autumn term as well. It's not about anyone telling somebody what to do or even necessarily giving them advice. Coaching is about listening, something that teachers don't always find very easy, but we have to learn to listen to one another and hear what people are saying.
4: Who's going to be bowler?
1: Coaching is a way of involving all staff in school improvement too. Cynthia recognises the expertise and insight of long-serving TAs like Anne Savage.
3: They have such power to support learning and actually help teachers to improve how they teach and kids support kids and help them learn. So they're really, really important in our schools now. And a lot of them are lacking in the confidence. They don't like to make suggestions to teachers because they think teachers won't listen to them or won't value what they're saying. And it's hard. Support staff needs are hard to address.
1: So Cynthia mixes support and other staff in co-coaching teams. She and Anne are in the same team with English NQT Hannah Smith.
3: And there's no hierarchy or anything like that. You'll just listen to one another, you share your problems and offer each other solutions and ideas.
5: Shall we just review what we think we've got out of this co-coaching this year, the three of us, yeah?
6: It worked out quite well because I was working with Anne in my year nine lesson as well. And I observed a PE lesson. Just seeing how much work you put into just keeping the student you're working with on track, as well as sorting out the logistics of the lesson and getting the latecomers, getting people changed. And, you know, I think it was really interesting to watch you actually and focus in just on how you were doing that and how you were engaging the students.
3: Is there anything you've taken from that, Anne, which is helping you to become even better at what you do?
7: It's just made me feel confident.
3: Right.
7: Much more confident. And just maybe wanting to do more.
3: But how has your confidence helped the kids learning in the classroom? Because that's what we're trying to do with the support staff, isn't it? We've been desperately trying to raise their self-esteem and confidence so that they actually can approach teachers and say to teachers, you know, have you thought about this?
6: I think the onus should be on the teachers as well to actually realise and be more open, perhaps, and ask for more suggestions.
3: We're listening to support staff and we're valuing their perspective because they see things from their perspective in the classroom that teachers never see. It takes a while to build up those relationships.

0: that support sort staff, of confidence. I think it would take a long time for them to approach a teacher.
1: Trying to get teachers and the whole staff to recognise what support staff do.
0: Well,
1: do you think that sort of observation really
0: definitely,
1: helps?
0: Definitely. It was nice for a teacher to come and observe me. You know, and then when Hannah had put down what I'd done during the lesson, I couldn't believe that I'd done that much, because to me, it was just like a normal lesson in what I would do. And it just made me feel really special, and like I am one of the team.
1: All CPD is around improving teaching and learning, and there shouldn't really be anything going on that's called CPD that isn't actually for that purpose. And everything has to fit together.
2: The paperwork and the procedures shouldn't be the main focus of the job at all. And that's where I think Cynthia's really showing the way and really leading the way forward in a CPD leader being strategic and being focused on school improvement.
1: If you look after your staff and you develop them and you give them those opportunities, then they are going to be more effective teachers, and then we'll have better learning in the classroom. So everybody wins.

0: Coming up on today's show, childcare that's convenient for you, making the most of your leisure time, and tackling those household chores, or at least getting someone else to tackle them for you.
1: We all know how easy teachers have it. Long holidays, finishing at three. How many times have I heard that? But we know that if you've got children of your own, it can be a real struggle to get them to school or collect them from the childminders. Well, one school in Reading has found a way to help local teachers with their childcare.
0: Meet full-time teacher and mum, Helga Major Rossi. She lives with husband Jeremy and three sons, Dominic, Sebastian and Lawrence.
2: My husband gets up first because he's better in the mornings. I get up about 6:30, get myself ready and then get the boys ready. And then we set off about 7:30. I take Lawrence and my husband takes the boys to school for 9:00.
3: So yeah, I mean, there's always a little bit of a traffic jam here, but I actually quite like it because it gives me time to think through what I have to do today.
0: It's a busy morning getting the children up and ready and then off to school and nursery. It's hard enough getting yourself together first thing.
4: You're going to see everybody.
0: But wouldn't it be nice if the school where you worked had childcare facilities on site? The teachers at Deanville Comprehensive School are lucky enough to have just that.
5: Nursery was first set up in about 1990, and it was really one of these self-help groups that started off. A couple of teachers in the school decided that they needed some childcare. There weren't any formal childcare facilities in the area, so they decided to set one up themselves. I think it's a reassurance to staff to know that their children are on site, and so if there are any difficulties they can just pop over and see them. I think it's made it far easier for people to come back into work who otherwise wouldn't have been able to come back into teaching.
2: I think the main problem is you have to go out of your way to drop a child off and then go out of your way again, you know, at the end of the day in the traffic to pick them up, and it makes your day that much longer.
0: The on-site nursery caters for the staff at this school and any other teachers working in the local area. And although it's open to the general public too, the staff get priority places. Sharing the site has benefits for the nursery too, because they also have access to the school's facilities.
6: Come and hold my hand, please, darling.
0: As well as being an important teacher retention scheme, the nursery is also good for the mums and dads who are welcome there at any time of the day to give their child lunch or just for a cuddle. The convenience of the nursery is also handy for any mums who want to continue breastfeeding.

0: Basically, I teach at a primary school just around the corner from here. And the nurseries helped me to go back to work because they've been flexible, and without that, I wouldn't have been able to carry on.
1: I'm ultimately responsible for the nursery, but actually I have one of my deputies who line-managed for me. Initially, it was set up from a loan from the father-in-law of the two teachers who originally set it up. But the funding now has been formalised more, so it's actually part of the school funding. But we make sure that it doesn't adversely affect the school budget at all. It has to be self-funding. I think there are problems in terms of finances, and you've got to look at it really carefully when you're first starting out. And I think you've got to take the longer term view and saying, right, when you're first starting out, well, it might take 4 or 5 years before it runs to budget.
2: Monday, Tuesday, Wednesday, Thursday, Friday, Saturday and Sunday too.
3: Aaron, give yourself a clap. Good boy, well done.
4: The rates at the nursery are very competitive in the local area. Full-time childminding costs £130 a week per child.
3: No. It's not subsidised, but we keep the prices as low as possible, so we don't make a profit in the nursery. It is literally run just to support the teachers, because obviously if they've got lower cost of childcare, then they can afford to return to work.
5: OK, Robert.
6: I suppose if I had one wish, that would be a little bit more financial support for childcare. A lot of people probably don't return to work because they think it's just not worthwhile.
5: OK, packen bitte. Kannst du bitte die schwarze und gold bitte einsammeln, ja? Alle bitte, ja? OK.
7: And we need to have the money, don't we?
1: I think the nursery brings an extra dimension to the school, and from a personal point of view, it's a safe haven for head teachers when they get hassled and frazzled with the daily events. And they, you know, when you've had enough, you can come over to the nursery, and who wouldn't have their mind taken off their problems when they come and can play with the 3 and 4 year olds for 5 or 10 minutes, and it just makes you remember what it's all about.
4: Childcare is one thing, but what about time for yourself? Time for a social life, a hobby?
8: My name's Kimberly and I'm a music teacher at Walkden High School, and I'm also assistant head of Year 9.
3: Records. See first what's going to come next.
8: That's it. All right. On a Monday I teach all day, and then the rest of the week I do have a free period which I can catch up on Year 9 duties or do a bit of marking sometimes. And then I do rehearse on a Tuesday lunchtime with my samba band, and after school on a Wednesday with the string group, and after school on a Thursday with boys vocal. I do have lots of things to take on board during the day, and I find that I do need to relax when I get home at night. Playing the cello, I can lose myself in it completely. The music takes you to a different world, really. I'll grab 10 minutes if I can in school, if my cello's in school. I'll warm up before string practice. I'll play with the children just to get some extra practice in. I play in Salford Symphony Orchestra, and I go to rehearsals on a Wednesday night.
9: I do try to make sure that all of my work that I need to be done for a Thursday, I try to make sure I've done it by a Tuesday evening, so that so that I don't have a lot to do on a Wednesday night.
8: Playing in the orchestra is 2 hours of complete emotional and physical release. It's great when the brass are playing and the strings are scrubbing away, and you feel part of something really magical. There's no feeling like it. It's really nice just to get out and be me rather than Mrs. Graham Holdsworth or Mummy or my wife. I'm just Kimberly, and I can go and just enjoy myself, really.
4: There's not enough time in the day to do everything we need to, especially around the house. So what do you do if there's no time for the boring household chores? Whalley Range High School in South Manchester knows only too well that continual improvement takes a lot of dedication and hard work from the staff.
10: I think there's no other job like working in a school, and I think until people actually get to a school, they don't realise the pressures that people are under.
11: Well, basically, the main issue is time. For example, I start work at 7:45. I'm here between 7:45 and 8:00 in the morning, and I don't go home until between 6:00 and 6:30.
12: Why were her daughters not with her? What did we say? Hands up.
11: It's really, really difficult doing the normal everyday things like paying bills, taking your dry cleaning, doing the shopping, taking the car into the garage.
12: Frightened, combined with something else.
10: I've been in education myself over 30 years, and it's certainly been a lifelong difficulty for me, balancing work and home, really. So therefore I knew that the staff, under more pressure now than ever before, must be experiencing the same.
13: So we all know that you get home and there's a million and one things to do. Enter Jill Appleby. For 6 months, the school has been running a new scheme to relieve the staff of their daily household chores. So alongside the day job and the general administrative tasks, Jill has taken on the role of butler and work-life balance coordinator.
14: It's open to all staff, and it's to help them with their everyday needs, if you like. If they want to bring their ironing in, the washing in, dry cleaning in, or if they would like me to go to the shops and collect anything for them. It's to save, so when they finish a day's work, they can just go straight home and don't have to worry about things like that. Hi, Julie, what did you want from the post office? How many?
15: Two.
14: Her teacher came up with the idea, asked the staff if they would like it, and quite a few said yeah. And then I heard about it and started saying, oh, I think I know that somebody would like to do that. So, of course, I got the job. The dry cleaning is picked up on a Monday and dropped off on a Monday and picked up and dropped off on a Thursday. So that's, we know when that's happening. Ironing is picked up and dropped off on a Tuesday and Thursday, so we know that's happening. We're planning in advance to go to the post office for the car tax, and then there might be a day when, perhaps a few members of staff have asked, can you just, and, we try and accommodate as best we can.
15: Two passport forms, please.
14: Don't think I've let anybody down yet. Everybody's been okay. Well, the first time I used this post office, can we get the car tax, they thought I owned 8 cars. Okay, so these are all for you.
13: Jill assures us that taking on the extra responsibilities hasn't imposed on her work-life balance. If take-up from the staff increases any further, the work-life balance coordinator would become a full-time job with cost implications. However, you can't deny the fact that a 10-minute trip to the dry cleaners to ease 26 teachers' loads is far more effective than those 26 teachers using 260 minutes to complete tasks.
11: Before this service came into place, I actually took my jackets to the dry cleaners, 4 or 5 at a time, and I actually left them there for about a week and a half. I couldn't actually pick them up because of lack of time. And in terms of taking the dry cleaning, picking it up, it's just a real time saver. I think the shopping idea is a good one, although I'm not sure whether I would want to admit to everybody that I'd like somebody else to do my shopping.
16: I take particular advantage of the ironing service here at school because for me I have to have a shirt every day for work, I have to have shirts for socialising at the weekends.
14: Right, that's £22, please.
17: £22, excellent. This has got some clothes to wear again now.
16: Yeah, it's improved my work-life balance, quite simply because it's improved on my personal life, really, because, as I say, you can be in school a long time, and when you're in there, it's quality time because you're not actually sat there thinking, oh, I've got to do the signing, or at the weekend I've got to wash or valet my car and stuff, because you can actually have it all done here for you.
13: Jill's dedication and good organisation ensures the success of the service. Changing the role of a current member of the support staff has meant that the cost implications for the school's budget are small. To keep costs low for the staff, Jill did her research and shopped around for the best deals.
10: We're all paying that ourselves. I mean, it's, you know, it's the kind of thing that we would have done at home anyway. Obviously, from the school's point of view, I'm paying for the member of staff that coordinates it out of school budget. But other than that, you know, we can't take the expense away, I'm sad to say.
4: Ideas there to help you ease the load. Remember, if you are feeling the strain and you need advice, the teacher support line is free 24 hours a day. Call them on 08000 562 561. So until next time, bye for now.

0: The NQT year is recognised as being both tough and rewarding. This programme asks six NQTs nearing the end of their first year how it's been for them. What they've done right and what they've done wrong, what they've loved and what they've hated. NQT expert Elizabeth Holmes, who's written books on that all-important first year, will offer advice for those about to start on the great adventure. As a former teacher, she knows at first hand the challenges that the NQT year throws up. More importantly, perhaps, she's got the solutions and strategies for getting through it alive. Zari Grist is a history teacher at Carlton Bolling College in Bradford, West Yorkshire. She joined the school when it was in special measures. It later escaped, and now the school and Zari are going from strength to strength.
1: Some of the best bits of teaching so far have definitely been when you've prepared something and the whole class is so enthralled, and normally you couldn't get them to notice if you were speaking or if you were on fire, they wouldn't care. I'm not going to notice. But the moment where they've realised they've learned something, and you know they're going to tell their sister, they're going to tell their mum, they're going to tell their dad that night. And I go all shivery when that happens, because it happens every time. It's like it's up my back and it's just like that. I'm really pulling this off. It's good. First half of the first term was okay. And then the second half of the first term, it felt like it was getting too much, it was getting too long. This year was going to be forever. I was never going to get on top of it. I was never going to manage my workload. I couldn't break through. I had some belligerent kids that would not settle down. I'd stall out every lesson, battering away at it. There was no light at the end of that tunnel, and I did. I just broke down and had enough.
2: Excuse me? Is there a reason why you're being so rude to me?
1: You feel like you're just coming to school working, going home, coming to school working. You've got kids that don't appreciate it. Why are you doing it? But there was that. And then gets better after Christmas. You had a bit of a break. It got a little bit better. How I felt the second term was I was getting to know my form, and I love that. I was getting to know the kids, and I love that. And then this last term, it feels like no time at all since I was walking in here as an NQT. So it's great.
2: Fantastic. Okay,
1: lovely. You are new, you don't know the procedures, you don't know the routines, but you've got a mentor. In what other job do you get a mentor that stays with you all year, that you see once a week, every week, that you can ask those questions of, that you can say, I don't know how this works, I don't know how that works, sort this out for me, help me out. Other jobs, you're the new girl and you stay the new girl until somebody else comes in. Teaching, you're the new girl until people walk past your classroom and say, yeah, she's doing all right, or she's trying like the rest of us, she cares about the kids. Done. End of story. That's as long as you're the new girl for.
3: It is really essential that newly qualified teachers actually talk to people about any of their concerns or their fears. Okay. Talk to the mentor, talk to their induction tutor, talk to other teachers in the school that they just happen to get on with.
4: A couple of weeks into September, I had just broke down and cried.
3: I think it's inevitable that new teachers might have an emotional response to a problem, because teaching is physically and emotionally demanding, but you have to be able to deal with that emotional response. If an event happens that needs dealing with, then deal with it quickly and efficiently. If there aren't any other new teachers in your school, it's well worth asking your induction tutor if you can visit other schools in the area to see if you can go and observe, or to meet other new teachers, or sit in on the sessions that they're having. Make connections and network as much as you can.
0: Paddy Ryan's an ex-policeman, and he faced the biggest challenge of his working life to date after becoming a teacher, overcoming persistent low-level disruption in class.
5: I've really enjoyed my first year of teaching. It's been a challenging year, lots of ups and downs, but generally a lot more ups than downs. There were problems certainly early on with low-level disturbance in classroom.
6: Stop talking now!
5: But things have quietened down quite a lot, and they're cracking on and being a lot more productive than they were initially. I employed some of the techniques that I'd learnt from behaviour management.
7: Big guy.
6: That's your cue to come down here.
5: About the layout of the classroom, about being more positive and using more rewards rather than sanctions, and that seems to have had a positive effect. My teaching generally has just come on quite a way since September. I'm more used to the way that the boys are and how the school operates. I'm enjoying my role at the moment. Things are going from strength to strength. I think the only advice I could give a new NQT is be prepared for a lot of hard work, but stick at it, survive till Christmas, and things should start picking up.
3: for newly qualified teachers, it's very easy for them to think that they have to hit the ground running in September and keep going at that pace right the way through until the end of July. But it's not actually like that. Look at where all the demands on your time are likely to be and make sure that you pace yourself. It's really essential.
0: Tracy Hall teaches ICT and science at Ralph Thoresby School in Leeds. And while science is her real love, she feels that getting to know her pupils has been the most rewarding part of her first year.
7: This year has been completely different as last year. You've got more classes to handle, you've thrown in, and there's nobody there in the classroom at the same time as you. And I think that's the scary part, that you are responsible for this class. It's thrown some brilliant surprises. For instance, you are seen as a proper teacher. You're not seen as a student teacher, which gets all the flack, should you say. It's completely and utterly exhausting, to the point where some days I just want to go home and cry because I'm so tired. It's just the little things which seem somehow manage to get you down, where probably the underlying message is that you're tired. Go home, chill out, enjoy life, and think whatever comes tomorrow will come tomorrow, regardless of what you do tonight. Not saying to be unprepared for your lessons, but, you know, sometimes you've just got to take a break. You've got to enjoy life. You've got to go out, play a bit of sport.
8: You really need to keep your voices down, so quiet.
7: Even at the worst lesson, you will have taught them something, whether it's to teach them how to behave, whether it's to teach them to say please and thank yous, or the life skills involved. You will have taught them something, and you've got to look on your positives rather than dwell on your negatives.

0: positives?
1: I think there's something that you can learn from everything. If you have a lesson that doesn't go to plan, you can actually pick yourself up from that quite effectively just by immediately jotting down the things that you felt didn't go to plan. Don't beat yourself up about it. It's not necessary. There's going to be another lesson and it's going to go well.
2: Okay, so you can work with this one, can't you? Yeah, or you three.
1: There is a real danger that NQTs will neglect themselves, and I think with the 10% reduction in the timetable, I think it's essential that they're really organised and use that time effectively so that they can claim plenty of me time.
3: Hanson School, also in Bradford, is one of the biggest in the UK, with a roll of nearly 2,000 pupils. As an NQT in the drama department, Rachel Whiteley tried to get to know as many pupils as possible.
4: I would just say go in, enjoy it, go into as many different taught lessons as you can. Don't just stay in your subject area, because it's really interesting to see how different teachers have different styles, and just absorb yourself in the whole running of the school. It's really important that you know the lady in reprographics, and you know the people in the general office, and you know the dinner ladies, and you know the cleaners, and just sort of let yourself be part of the whole school community. I was worried a little bit about discipline in the classroom, and I thought, what if something kicks off? What if something goes wrong? What do I do? I mean, obviously there's policies in place at the school, but yeah, just sort of not having anybody there to look across to and say, am I doing this right? Is this what I should be doing? And there's no one there to step in if things did go wrong. But I think you just have to deal with it, and so you learn that way. Because although it was nice having someone there when you were doing your teaching practice, you did feel a little bit like you were under the microscope. So very quickly, I sort of quite liked being king of my own castle, really.
2: What we're going to do is, starting with the older cast, we're just going to look at a little bit of the opening of the play.
1: The first time you face your own class, there are definitely fears that you can have, that you're suddenly the only person responsible for them. But actually, if you flip that over and view it slightly differently, you're the one with autonomy in your classroom. You have control in what happens to them and how they move through the time that they share with you. So it can be really positive. I think it's essential to make sure that you feel part of the school's community, because that is what it is. And the more you can feel part of that community, the more supported you can feel.
3: Danielle Masters teaches languages at Royds School near Leeds. She's taken on the extra responsibility of revision sessions for year 10s and found that this helped her to integrate more quickly into school.
5: There has to be some element where you enjoy yourself, where you develop relationships, where you have some connection with another person at school. Building up relationships with the children has been the key to me having a successful year. It helps them be part of society, learn to talk to adults and learn that we're not all against them. I would advise NQTs coming into a school that they try to get as involved in the school as possible. I'm involved in break time duties, and you get seen around the school. I also do revision classes after school, which is a really good way of establishing relationships, but also getting known by people who wouldn't normally teach. I actually ended up working with a Year 10 group who were really fantastic, really passionate about languages, which is just so rewarding and really enjoyable time, so it doesn't feel like work.
2: Would you say variable food, Andy?
5: I have developed some really strong bonds with children, and my Year 11s that are leaving now I'm going to miss a lot. I hope that I'd establish the same relationship with the form group that I've got now, and that when they leave in Year 11 I'll miss them as much.
6: And salad and fruit.
1: I think it's essential to get as many different views of the students that you teach that you can, because teaching is all about relationships, and you can get those and develop those in the corridor, during break time, or through running after school clubs, anything like that. And it really is great to see students in that different way.
2: I might give you homework as well. Just keep saying I'm nice and then I might not. You can please read.
3: NQT Natalia Fedorovic is also at Hanson teaching history. To bring the subject alive, she planned a school trip, daunting even for an experienced teacher.
7: I am originally from Bradford, so I was aware of Hanson School and the type of catchment area that it had. But obviously coming in a new phase, having to establish yourself both with staff and students is particularly difficult. I'm very fortunate that I'm in a very, very supportive department, and the head of department was also new to the school, so together we manage to support each other and have really found our feet. And I think it's very difficult to pinpoint just one thing that's been the best thing this year. Certainly appearing in Stars in Their Eyes as Cheryl from Girls Aloud was a high point, because it gave the students an opportunity to see Miss Fedorovic not only as a history teacher but as an ordinary person enjoying in extracurricular activities. And it was fantastic to see the amount of student support. They all made banners. It was a little bit like a pop idol kind of event, and it was fantastic to see them enjoying themselves. I think it's important to try and get involved in as many both in-school activities and extracurricular activities, certainly, because it means that if you are around school, staff and students will notice your face and you'll start to establish yourself. Mrs. Waring's group is going to go into the gift shop first. We are going to have a look at the chapel. We're taking a group of Year 7 students to Skipton Castle. I do think it's important, especially for some students who haven't perhaps been outside Bradford, to go outside and explore historical sites locally.
2: There would have been a raised balcony, and that's where the King and the Queen would have worshipped.
7: My top tip for an NQT starting in September would be your mentors and other NQTs are there to support you, so please use them. Do not feel like you're alone. Doesn't matter which school you're in, certainly try and maintain and get as many friendships as you can, because you may well need them.
1: It's important to have a profile outside of your teaching role within the school. Maybe not essential during the newly qualified teacher's year, but if you want to do that in your NQT year, then fine, that's great. Do run clubs that you're interested in and that actually maybe connect into your subject, or that connect into hobbies that you have outside school, so that you can show the students that you teach that actually you have interests outside. My biggest piece of advice for a new teacher who's just about to start their new job is to enjoy it, to go in and expect to enjoy it, expect to have fun in the classroom, expect to get a huge out of it, and accept everything that you can get out of it. But don't beat yourself up if things go wrong. Just pace yourself, be kind to yourself, and have a great time.

0: Teaching styles develop over time, and many experienced teachers confess that developing your own distinctive style is a matter of trial and error. In this programme, we're going to meet two NQTs who are about to try new techniques. Finlay Curry teaches geography at Airedale High in Castleford, Yorkshire.
1: I'm interested in them experiencing lots of different ways to learn.
0: Victoria Oldroyd teaches ICT at King James's School in Knaresborough, also in Yorkshire.
2: I'm really looking forward to trying something new.
0: Our NQTs will depend on help and advice from their mentors.
3: And I think the great thing about this lesson is that it's going to enable you to develop a new style.
0: They'll be encouraging them as they plan the teaching techniques they hope will help them develop their own preferred styles.
1: I don't want to be standing in front of the class and asking the class to give me lots of facts. I want to try and get away from that. With Year 8, I'm going to get them to use a lot more imagination in their classes, thinking on their own without me feeding them information. So basically, I'm letting the reins out a little bit. They can go a little bit further and then expand on this and give me some essays and give me some different types of work back. The original idea came from a book called Thinking Through Geography. However, I trawl through resources on the internet, teachers, books, libraries. I get information from everywhere I can do for inspirations. And I'm always looking for new ideas to way to teach them. And there's a lot out there. There's no need for me to just stand here and talk and teach in the old traditional way that I was taught. No need for it at all.
0: Finlay's mentor, Karen Elliott's keen to help.
1: I'm going to try and get them to understand what it's like to be in a situation and to almost do a role play. But the role play is going to go on in their own imagination. So their objective is to find out how people are affected by tornadoes.
4: He did like teach a lesson where you stand at the front and instruct and the kids get along in that way. But he's starting to diversify away from that a little bit more and coming up with new and original styles of teaching, hopefully using imagination in this lesson and so on.
1: So I think there's a bit of a risk with some of these kids about using their imagination. Some of them are in touch with it quite easily, but some of the kids just aren't used to using their imagination.
4: Yeah, you're saying that you don't think a proportion of the class will be in touch and be able to imagine things. I think you could say that with a lot of activities that we actually do. And I think just a different learning style, a different way for them to learn something, I think that's good. And I think we should try and keep with that. I think the lesson will be a success. And I'm pleased with Finlay for having a go at something new.
0: The planning's over. The lesson's about to start.
1: What I'd like to do with you now is I'd like to tell you a real situation where someone was caught in a tornado. And then I'm going to stop. But when I stop, I want you guys to continue this experience in your head as though you are that person and you are in this story. My mother and father have been quiet all afternoon, watching the sky together, occasionally muttering and shaking their hands and their heads. The sky was a sickly greenish black colour and the clouds moved really fast round and round and round. Suddenly Dad jumped up and shouted, "Into the cellar now! There's a twister coming!"
4: It's very different. It's not the kind of thing that we usually do in geography that often. We do sometimes, but not that often. And it's a different style of learning that pupils might not be familiar with. It just so happens that it fits really nicely as well into the topic he's doing about tornadoes. And so I think it'd be a good thing for him to do at this stage. I think he's pretty confident with the class in that if it doesn't work, he'll be able to pull them back in.
1: I'd like you to compare differences and similarities. I'd like you to read each other's, right? So maybe you could swap over books and read each other's, right? But I'd like you to compare similarities and differences.
4: Developing your teaching style is a trial and error process. Basically, you need to practice these things. You need to be confident enough to have a go.
0: Straight after the lesson, a quick debrief with Finlay's mentor.
4: Hi, how did that go?
1: Good. Yeah, it was good. Yeah, they went for it. They used their imagination really well. So that was good. I think they really enjoyed the lesson. It was a huge departure from a normal type of learning in the classroom.
4: Were you worried about them? You know, they worry about them going off track. Did they go off track?
1: Yeah, some of them did. Right. And the two boys in particular did, and I knew they would do. Right. Yours was all death and destruction.
5: I would try and live. We were trying to kill him.
1: I don't know what you guys were imagining.
4: Were they all into the lesson? Were they all?
1: There was one girl at the back here who wasn't interested. In fact, she was quite unhappy about doing it.
6: It's always about
1: A third of the class don't like doing it. Don't like using their imagination.
6: I ain't got an imagination.
1: Some people find it really difficult to relax. So to use your imagination, it's a difficult thing. It's not always easy. But don't feel bad that you can't remember everything. Yeah?
4: But the rest is, that's important.
1: Yeah, it was good.
4: It's important as well that you try something different. And it kind of worked, OK? Yeah. It did work.
1: I thought that kind of style of lesson went really well, and I'm really looking forward to using it again. I can think of lots of different ways I can use it, so it's looking hopeful for the future to use that style again.
0: Victoria Oldroyd usually favours the whiteboard for her ICT lessons. Today, she's going to try something different. The pupils will abandon their desks and chairs for the floor, and a small but very sophisticated robotic dog will help her teach the class about how computers use sensors.
2: I think my teaching style so far just comes from how you have to teach IT and how the classrooms are laid out. So my teaching style mostly revolves around me doing a demonstration or an activity based on the whiteboard. I do feel it's a style that I feel comfortable with, but sometimes I feel more comfortable when we're doing activities, when the kids are getting to take part more in what we're doing, because I just feel that that gets them more involved in the lesson.
4: Tuesday afternoon.
0: Like Finlay, Victoria takes advice from her mentor before road testing the new teaching style.
3: I mean, you build up a way of working, don't you? I suppose you build up a learning style that you've taught through university, and then when you come into teaching, you carry it on.
2: Yeah.
3: To start off with, Victoria's teaching style was very kind of textbook. It was very chalk and talk for the first 10 minutes and then a big activity. And I think that she is now, because she's picking up lots and lots of different age groups of pupils, and of course she's doing the work with the Ibo dog, she's started to realise, I think, that can't just teach in that one particular way.
2: And I might have to just sort of step back a bit. Obviously still keeping control and managing the you know, the lesson, but it's somewhat going to be more out of my hands. So it is going to be a very different style of teaching. Once I get in there and see how they respond to it, hopefully I will then learn from that, and I'll be able to carry that on into future lessons.
3: I think that's the key thing, isn't it? And, you know, I mean, having the opportunity to do this lesson is great, because after this you have got that experience, you've got that different style that you can then apply to other situations.
2: Yeah. Obviously nervous about the things that might go wrong, but I think sitting in the environment where we're not behind computers and I can see them all and see how they're all reacting to what's going on, and it's going to be so much more interactive for the whole lesson. I mean, I'm going to be interacting with them, every one of them, for the whole lesson.
6: Completely.
2: I'm really excited about that.
6: You'll remember that I told you that we're doing something a bit special today, and you're really lucky because you're one of the first groups of people to see it. And it is Ibo, the robot dog. Okay? But the aim of today's lesson is to understand how computer control works through the use of sensors.
2: What we're going to do is we're going to have a look at how Ibo uses his sensors.
6: And I'm going to put the ball down and I'm going to say to him, find your ball. Now, what sensor will he have used first? Hearing, good. Now then, something happens to it in his computer brain, and it begins with P. What happens to it? Begins with P. It's processed. Brilliant. So, the name for how Ibo works, this whole process together, is computer control.
0: Lesson over. How was it for Victoria?
2: I think that lesson was quite successful, but I would hope that all my lessons are quite successful. So I think they understood the concept.
6: Think about it. Put yourself in your house, right? Close your eyes. Where do you think in your house that you might be able to see an example of computer control?
2: I really enjoyed it. I much preferred having it like that setup with the circle and me leading the lesson. I felt it would enable me to get to know all the pupils better. I think they get to show their personalities more in situations like that. So I think it went well.
6: Right, just one second, go back and now add some sounds to it. Do the action again, but add a sound. So who would know what he is now?
7: It's me.
6: Right, good. All right, thank you very much.
2: That situation with that teaching style where it was interactive and I was leading the whole thing actually does wonders for your confidence.
0: Finlay and Victoria were both keen to get support from their mentors. So what's their advice for NQTs taking the first steps in developing their own style?
3: For an NQT, I think reflection is the key to develop yourself as a teacher and also, of course, to develop teaching styles. I think it's very important for NQTs, particularly, to develop different teaching styles very early on in their career. Otherwise, you can get very narrow-minded and very focused on one particular style. And of course, we all know that children are all different. They learn different ways, and therefore, you have to teach in different ways too.
4: Regardless of whether you're a mature NQT or an NQT fresh out of university, I do think it's important to be confident and to give new teaching and learning styles a go. And don't be frightened of it failing, because sometimes they do fail. Okay, and it's important to have a go and make sure that you speak to your mentor, and if anything's gone wrong, get up

0: tips for improving it perhaps in the future, and yeah, be persistent, keep with it.
1: NQT expert Angie Melderes is both a teacher trainer and an academic at Leeds University. She's studied a wide variety of teaching styles.
2: Look how far away.
1: What's her view on how style develops?
3: Your style stays with you, whoever you're teaching, but the techniques you'll be using will be different according to the age of children.

0: and according to particular types of children.
1: Well, sir, can we do this word search?
0: Many teachers actually, starting out in the profession, imagine that they have to become someone else. They have to kind of play the part of being a teacher. And what is actually important is to find the teacher within you.
2: So it could be a smoke detector, so it could detect smoke, or what else? Heat, brilliant.
0: Use what it is you're already good at to support the development of your own teaching style. You may, of course, want to or need to branch out away from things you're already good at because of the different learning styles of your learners, but a starting point will always be yourself.

0: Ready? Okay then, year seven. Can I just have everybody looking this way? I should probably gather by now where Mr. Trullo's not going to be taking you for your lessons today. I'm Mrs. Hayward and I'm going to be taking you for your French lesson this morning.
1: Schools often have to provide cover for teachers who may be ill or have other commitments. Cover has traditionally been provided by supply teachers or a school's own teaching staff. We visited Riding School in South Gloucestershire, a school which has opted for a system of cover supervision. Caroline Hayward has been the senior cover supervisor at Riding's for the past 3 years. We followed her for a day to find out what being a cover supervisor is all about. Outside, the first flood of pupils has just started to arrive, but Caroline's already at her desk.
2: 40% of my time is doing cover, 40% is admin, and the other 20% is invigilating in exams, which are often probably this afternoon because there's lots of exams going on at the moment. I cover or help support two admin faculties, which is languages, which is where I'm based now, and English. And I'll do any admin or any kind of tasks that they need during the day besides the cover, but I normally sort out what cover I've got first and then work everything else around it. But it's just that I knew I had these bits and pieces, so I thought I'd sort those out straight away and I'll pop in and see what cover I've got in a minute.
1: With admin tasks well in hand, it's time for Caroline to find out what lessons she'll be covering today.
0: Hi Sue, got anything for me today?
3: Here it's on French
0: for
3: Vito and AG1.
0: Oh, lovely. Okay, right, we'll do.
3: See you later.
0: I'll go and see Vito then.
3: All right,
0: thanks
3: you.
0: A lot. Okay, well, I've just been given cover for period one, which I know is in that classroom, but I don't expect the work's there at the moment, so I'm going to go and find the teacher, and he or she will go through it with me, and we'll sort out what we need to be doing.
2: To get to know certain members of staff is a tremendous help, because if you know how they work and what they would like to achieve, then that helps you provide the best cover that you can.
0: Ah, the very person.
4: Oh, hi, Caroline.
0: Hiya.
4: Hi.
0: I'm covering your period one, so can I just go through...
4: Yeah.
0: What we need to be doing.
4: Yeah, sure.
0: Okay.
4: It's really looking at what we did on Friday.
0: Okay.
4: On Friday, we didn't use the book, but we introduced I am intelligent, just had adjectives there.
0: Oh, right, yeah.
4: Yeah.
0: Okay.
4: What I suggest to you, if you put this on the board,
0: yeah.
4: With je suis in the middle.
0: Right.
4: Okay?
0: Mm-hmm.
4: And then in their books, what they can do is they can do a little spidergram like in this book here. If I give you a... seating plan, because I've got a seating plan there.
0: Lovely, okay.
4: Okay,
0: yeah.
4: That's that there. And there's the register for you to have.
0: Lovely, I think I've got that.
4: You know, they have been a bit chatty this lot.
0: Oh, have they?
4: You decide what you, is out of turn,
0: right.
4: Or too much talking. Five lines if they talk. Then if they stop, then they don't have any more lines. If somebody else in the classroom starts chatting out of line, then you give the five lines that you've just given to somebody to them.
0: That's
4: okay?
0: Right.
4: That tends to stop them.
1: As the buzzer sounds for first period, it's time for Caroline to make her way to set up for the Year 7 cover.

0: I think it's a help that pupils are familiar with me as a cover supervisor or my colleagues. I think they get a reassurance from knowing us, seeing us around school, and know that if their teacher's not in, then there is a chance that either I or my colleagues will be taking their lesson. And I think they do take a bit of comfort from that, knowing a familiar face. Yes, go and get these young people in a minute.
1: Okay. Okay,
2: then you're seven. Let's have you lining up along the wall nicely, please. Come on, then let's take our coats. Can you go then, guys?
0: The first thing is I expect everybody to behave. And the second thing is I expect everybody to try with the work that's been set. And Mr. Trullo's set a continuation of what you have been doing on these words here using je suis. Can anybody tell me what je suis means?
3: I am.
0: I am, that's it. Well done. Okay. What I want you to do is to tell me in a sentence, say je suis intelligente. And then perhaps you can tell me what that means. I want you to say it, and I want you to tell me the meaning, okay? So who's going to be first for me? Okay, well done.
4: Je suis intelligent. I am intelligent.
0: Well done. Okay, yeah.
5: Je suis intéressant, and it means I am interesting.
0: Good, well done. Okay.
6: Je suis petite.
0: Petite?
6: Yeah. I am small.
0: I am small. If I can give out these, one between two. And then when you get your textbooks, can you turn to page 33? Who's the description there?
7: It's got to be a girl because it's got petite.
0: Absolutely right, well done.
7: Zerda.
0: So it's going to be Hanan, isn't it? Tu es. You've got je suis. What does that mean?
8: I am.
0: Do what the arrows tell you, all right? Okay, work your way through. Are we okay? Are you going to write Marant? Okay. Right, okay.
2: Year seven, shall we have you listening up, please? I am aware of what the sanctions are for your chit-chatting. Mr. Trullo did go through your five sentences and then they get carried on if the person doesn't stop. So can we just be mindful of that, please? So those people I've just said about coming with their planners, can they come up the front, please? And they can choose a sticker for their merits. I have to write a little report now to Mr. Trullo to let him know what we've been doing this morning and how well we've done. So it's really great that I can actually write back to him and say how well you've all done this morning. So well done to everybody. A particular well done to those people that have got merits. I think probably we could all done with a merit, but those people that I chose this morning done particularly well. Perhaps next time we can get a few more. Thank you. As I do in all cases, I write out a feedback sheet for the teacher so that they know exactly what's gone on, both in terms of the work that was done and how the class were and if there was any particular problems. I thought if I had a sheet that explained everything, I could put it together with the register and any work that was collected in or done and put it in their pigeonholes in the staff room so that I've done it while it's fresh in my head and they've obviously got a follow-on for the lesson next time. I've had some very positive feedback actually because they obviously don't get this kind of feedback for cover, so they're interested to know how their class has got on, both positive and negative, but usually positive. While I'm here I can see if there's anything for me. No.
9: 11 o'clock. It's morning break time for students and for Caroline. After break, Caroline meets the rest of the cover supervision team for their weekly mentoring and feedback meeting.
0: All right, how are we getting on then?
9: The cover supervisors at Ridings come from a range of professional backgrounds, from running a benefits agency to administrative experience, to working as a technical assistant. They all became cover supervisors, not because they have professional teaching qualifications, but because of an interest in working in a school environment.
10: And I think that's maybe part and parcel of the role you have, you know, all

0: organizing and leading a class, you know, that they look to you for reliance and confidence. So, you know, if you can filter through.
1: Yeah, I think if you are confident that your body language and everything about you says to the class, right, my normal teacher might not be here today, but oh, Mrs. Harris, Mr. Orland, Mrs. Hayward, they know what they're doing.
2: We're getting more known around the school, the pupils are realising that we can find out who they are if we don't know at the moment, and that we are there the next day, and that if we give out a sanction, we can follow it through.
1: This is the blue form the school uses, as you know, and I think what tends to happen is it gets used for the negatives, but we haven't got to forget that there are positives as well. I think all of us like to try and deal with it in the lesson if we can.
2: That's right, or follow it through as soon as possible afterwards.
1: Yeah.
2: I think it's also good to make a note yourself of who you've given sanctions out to or merits.
1: But are you coping all right with that? Because it is quite a demand to throw yourself into English and then maths and then...
2: It definitely gets easier. I think once you realise sort of how diverse and how many facets there are to the job, it's very demanding but very rewarding as well.
3: After lunch, it's back to admin for Caroline.
4: Is that everybody's? Is that everybody's?
5: Yeah.
4: I know there's only three or four of you, but...
5: Yeah, because everyone finished it.
4: So. OK, fine. Thanks. Here we go.
5: Yeah.
4: That's Mrs. Wilcox's six formers, and they're just bringing back the work they did in the class, so she can see that on Monday, because she won't be back today. These. Are you going to bring them back at the end of the lesson or end of today?
6: Do you need leads to connect to the computer?
5: Oh yeah, we're like editing the stuff on it. Do we need a lead or anything?
4: I'll just put these out to you. Okay.
1: There you go. Then. You've got tapes. Yes.
5: Yeah.
1: All right then.
5: Thanks very much.
1: Thank you. Bye then.
6: Bye.
5: Bye.
4: I've set up a spreadsheet for languages so that they can track pupils from year 7 right through to year 11. All this information is available in different pockets of information in school, but I've actually drawn off the information that languages need, and I'm in feeding the information now.
3: Mid-afternoon, and Caroline moves on to yet another element of her job.
1: Hiya. All right, all ready for our exam this afternoon?
7: We're with Rob this afternoon.
1: Oh, right, OK, Rob,
7: There's two exams, one following after the other.
1: OK.
7: So we're going to set it up. The same kids are coming back to take the second exam.
1: Right, so
7: OK. We're
1: going to set it up then, shall we? Yep.
6: Yeah.
1: OK, then.
7: Right. Thank you, I'll be down in a bit.
1: OK, thanks.
3: Today it might be the pupils' turn to be put to the test, but what's their assessment of the cover supervision system?
8: I think there's good communication between the teacher and the cover supervisor, so that they know what work you're doing and they know how far to push you and how much you should know and how much you should learn that day. So I think it's good when you have a prepared lesson at that one, when you have a cover supervisor.
9: I think it's better that someone like Miss Hayward comes in, who you know, who you recognise from around the school, because then she comes in and you're more in your comfort zone. As if a stranger comes in who you don't recognise, then you're more kind of disorientated and you don't get down and settle down. But whereas if you have a familiar face, then the lesson settles, you kind of settle down in your lesson more quickly.
10: Yes.
4: Great, thanks a lot.
10: Cheers.
1: The combination that we have here with the admin, the exams and the cover, I think that works particularly well. From my point of view, I've got variety and no 2 days are the same.
11: Bye Jackie, see you tomorrow.

0: Hello and welcome to Action Teacher Video. Video is a powerful tool that teachers are using to reflect on their own practice and to communicate new ideas. In this series, we feature videos produced by teachers themselves and discuss the contents and implications here in the studio. In this program, we'll be looking at an innovative approach to teaching and learning in a special school, Uskol Eru Delin, captured on camera by teacher Lisa Rees and called Teaching Science Through Stories. I'm delighted to be joined in the studio by Lisa Rees. Lisa, hello and welcome to the programme. Joining Lisa is another teacher with some similar experiences and concerns from Lexden Springs Special School, Jackie Wood. Jackie, hello.
1: Hi.
0: I'm also delighted to introduce a consultant and frequent contributor to Teachers TV and someone who has been involved with the teacher video project from the start, Adrian Jones. Firstly, Lisa, I was wondering if you could tell us a bit about your video and how you came to shoot that.
2: It started off as a continuation of the Rolls-Royce Science Prize. We entered that competition with a topic of sensory science boxes. So we already had the boxes established and I just wanted to focus the children more on developing their language alongside the science. And I've worked with the children for quite a long time and I know their love for stories, so it was a natural progression to include the stories as a basis rather than a topic as a basis for the activities, and it's proved to be really beneficial to the children.
3: Hello and welcome to our school, Uskol Eru Delin, or as we say in Wales, Croeso I Uskol Eru Delin.
4: We are a residential special school for children with physical and learning difficulties. This project is about encouraging the children to learn about the world around them, to help them develop through their senses. So effectively learning through science. After working with the children for so many years, we have realised their love for stories. In particular, stories about something which is real. Here, for example, the children are reading The Very Hungry Caterpillar. They each have their own individual books, which are either visual, tactile, or a combination of both. In support of the stories, we complete a range of activities which focus the children's attention on language taken from the story, but language which will be meaningful to the children in their everyday lives. The activities are also highly differentiated. As you'll see from the next few clips, it's not just the task, but the resources are adapted to suit individual needs. See, a child with limited speech is investigating fruit and then is matching the symbols which he will later use to select fruit which he wants to eat.
1: Wow, look at that. All the little seeds. It's got a story here.
4: That's it, with the oranges.
1: So where does that one go? Where does that one go? Which one does it go on? Good boy. Where does that one go? Where does it go? Where does it go? Put it on one of the labels. Well done. Roll away.
4: Here, a young girl is learning to develop her exploration skills, learning to look and touch real materials. A young boy here has visual difficulties and he's learning to visually track items and shows that he really likes the smell of the fruit. He's using a coloured lens rather than a magnifying glass to attract his attention to the particular subject. Due to his visual and learning difficulties, he is attracted more to a coloured lens rather than a magnifying glass.
1: Of it. Ram. Okay, shall we see what's next?
4: What's this? Here, a child who has no vision or speech demonstrates that she has learned a sign from
5: Did
4: the story.
5: Hungry?
4: One which she can use in her everyday life.
5: bubble.
6: Hungry, rub your tummy. Good girl.
7: Yeah, oh,
6: well done.
8: Wow, look at that.
4: We're fortunate that we have a lot of outdoor space which we can use to help the children learn and explore vocabulary and concepts related to the stories.
8: Good boy, good looking.
2: Come on then.
4: The children are investigating leaves the caterpillars may eat. And some of the smells that come from the flowers that the butterflies are attracted to.
8: Come on then, we'll keep them for the basket. Let's move around.
4: Having real items brings the stories alive for the children, so allowing them to feel or look at as many things as possible is of vital importance to their learning and encouraging them to develop new skills. In this clip, the young girl is looking at caterpillars that we looked after, from eggs into butterflies.
6: What's he doing? Is he wiggling? Is he going to wiggle?
4: Using the stories, which the children clearly enjoy, gives them a base to work from. Then the activities give them the concrete experiences to help them start understanding and building concepts about their world.
8: Tash, bring your hand out.
4: The children love to repeat the story over and over again, and alongside this we looked after and followed the life cycle of some caterpillars, which at the end of term we released. What we do is no different to what would happen in a mainstream school. We just spend a little longer doing it and focus on specific things, adapt resources and materials to allow each individual the chance to access their education at a level that allows them to achieve. So many people say that they couldn't do our job, but at the end of the day, regardless of any difficulty, they're still children and have the right to the same education as anyone else. The job is no more difficult, it just challenges you in different ways.
0: Lisa, there's obviously a strong link between the use of stories, the use of senses and science. How do you feel you can capture this progression on video?
2: It's quite difficult sometimes to capture, like you saw in the video with the butterflies. The butterflies were on their hands for like 2 seconds, and for the children to understand what actually a butterfly is, they had to feel what a real butterfly was, yet it was gone from their hand within a second. So capturing that for them, what their understanding of what the butterfly actually turned into, you don't really know. But when we had the caterpillars out, was brilliant because the caterpillars would crawl up their arms. So when you had the video on it, we could see that and we could show it to other people to say, well, look, they are actually learning. They do know what a caterpillar is. It's not just a name in a book. It's just making it real for the children. And if you've got a video to capture that, at least you've got that moment where you can't repeat, that you can play back to them.
9: Is the challenge of differentiation quite difficult, or is it very obvious how you're going to divide up the activities and what you're going to provide for each child?
2: Initially, when you first start, I think, working with children who've got special needs, sometimes you think, how can I differentiate this particular activity? But once you've worked with the children for so long and you know them individually, you know what topic you want to do, and you know then straight away what the children can achieve from that. And you know how they're best going to, the best response they're going to give and what to do with it. Like you saw the child with smelling the apple. He loves to smell food, he loves to eat food, generally. But to have him actually smelling the food and then feeling it before he's actually just eaten it, and have it as a whole thing, because a lot of the time, every child, if you gave them an apple, it's cut up, so they don't actually know that an apple is round, or it can be green, or it can be red. You know, there's lots of different things you can do with just an apple to start off with.
4: In support of the stories, we complete a range of activities which focus the children's attention on language taken from the story, but language which will be meaningful to the children in their everyday lives. The activities are also highly differentiated. As you'll see from the next few clips, it's not just the task, but the resources are adapted to suit individual needs.
0: Adrian, what did you think of that?
9: Well, I'm really interested in the way the stories work, actually, and whether you started with a story, was that thing, or was it the science concept, and you looked for a non-fiction text that would support what you wanted to do in science?
2: No, I mean, the Angry Caterpillar is a favourite of my class anyway. But so it lends itself well to being a science topic. But and it just happened to have all the language in there that I wanted the children to be learning. So that's where that came from. Okay.
9: Jackie, I just wanted to ask, what kind of parallels are there for you in relation to the work that we've seen Lisa doing in her school?
5: Very much so. I mean, we have stories told in a similar way that can sometimes last for weeks. For example, recently one of our classes was doing The Selfish Giant, and the sensory aspect of the story was built up week by week with the children themselves making the props, and it was done in the sensory room. And the finished product was wonderful, good enough to show the parents, but the children had enjoyed each week as it went along.
9: Is it a coincidence that you both use story such a lot?
2: I don't think
5: I wouldn't
2: is,
5: have thought so
2: no.
5: at all, no.
2: Every
5: no.
2: school reads stories. Yeah. We also read stories. Ours just last a little bit longer.
9: But you seem to use it to develop further activities like the conceptual framework in science and almost D&T or art activity.
5: Yes, and RE and literacy, maths, yeah. Math stories. It's a natural way in, really, with children who find it difficult to learn.
2: I think the children, they love repetition. I know it's the same with you. They love repetition of something. So a story is actually one of the things you can repeat over and over and over again, and they don't get bored of it. Mm. What you've got to do is make that real to them and make parts of it so they can understand what it's not just a word, it's not just a sound that you're saying, it's actually something like in the giant or the hungry caterpillar, that the butterfly is actually a thing. It's not just a word in a story.
4: Having real items brings the stories alive for the children, so allowing them to feel or look at as many things as possible is of vital importance to their learning and encouraging them to develop new skills. In this clip, the young girl is looking at caterpillars that we looked after, from eggs into butterflies.

0: Jackie, is that exactly the evidence of the engagement that we're looking for?
1: Absolutely, yes, absolutely. And it's what makes it all worthwhile. And when the parents, for example, get to see something like that, it makes them realise that their children are in the right place.
0: Have you used video before? I mean, because you can use video in so many different ways, and especially in special schools, it's a really important tool, I think, to use to record.
1: Not in such a consistent way as this.
0: But you hope to in the future?
1: Very much so, yes.
2: So what has that actually done for your own professional development?
3: It actually makes you sit back and think about what you're doing and what you're actually saying.
1: It stimulates reflection amongst a group of staff who are working together, because in special schools you often have one teacher and several assistants in any one classroom, and they don't often have a chance to talk to each other about what they're doing. Something like this is a focus for that, and I think it's going to be very valuable.
0: Unfortunately, we've run out of time, but I'm sure this has provoked a lot of discussion with our viewers. You can, of course, watch the video again and find out more from our website at teachers.tv. It only remains for me to say thank you to our teacher producer, Lisa Rees, our guest, Jackie Wood, and, of course, Adrian Jones. Please join us again on Action Teacher Video. And in the meantime, from me, Xanthi Steen, goodbye.

The Hadley Learning Community is a £60 million peer development in Telford, Shropshire. An extended school with integrated primary and secondary phases, it's a cutting-edge facility designed to be the school of tomorrow, today.

0: The HLC is home to the relocated Bridge School, a community special school for 160 children with severe and complex learning difficulties. It will have nursery, primary and secondary facilities, just like the mainstream schools on the site. It's been designed to exceed the latest government guidelines for building special schools, and it will open in January 2007.
1: The idea of a school like this is that the facilities are absolutely geared to the needs of children.
2: It's getting that understanding of what their needs are that's been the most difficult thing of all to pick up.
3: We're drawing on expertise of her staff to say we're really struggling to either communicate with this child or to make sufficient progress with this child.
0: The existing Bridge Special School is on two sites in Telford. It wasn't purpose-built for children with profound learning difficulties. The accommodation is cramped and out of date. Medical intervention has led to increasing numbers of children surviving to school age.
1: We have been very aware of the changing needs of the population that has actually come into the Bridge. So, for example, we are getting many more children who have complex medical needs. And currently we have one third of the school who carry a diagnosis of autism. And those are children who actually do present challenges.
4: You will played on the kit.
0: State-of-the-art technology deployed in drafty and inappropriate classrooms is the reality for staff at the Bridge at the moment. And there are desperate accommodation problems. Wheelchairs have to use a lift to get to first floor classrooms, linked by long, narrow corridors. The traffic is appalling.
5: This area here, which is the only area where we can actually pass students through, and then if you go further down the corridor, there's no passing places. It actually has a huge impact in how we can deliver the curriculum and move students during the day, and big pressure on students and staff.
6: Morning.
0: With the Bridge taking children from a large area around Telford, many face a long bus journey every morning. So the last thing they need is a half-hour wait in the queue to unload. The relocating Bridge School is a significant part of the HLC. Its footprint covers a third of the building, and the three fingers are physically linked to the mainstream schools and to the swimming pool, theatre and community provision. But headteacher Una Vanderberg had to fight quite hard to make sure she got a building that fully met the needs of her pupils.
7: I think it's important to understand that the physio and the treatment room are beside each other.
1: Yeah. I think at the beginning they just thought that they were just building another bit of the Hadley Learning Community School, so to speak. But they began to understand that actually they were building a very special school and not just some sort of unit that was part of a mainstream school, and that was really important.
0: Una demanded larger classrooms to accommodate the teaching of children with a wide range of disability. Shared mobile hoists would go. Every class base should have its own. No lifts that could break down. All the rooms should be on one level. She wanted a school with its own governing body and its own facilities.
1: There was a big belief among people at the planning stage that we could actually use the facilities within the mainstream school for PE, for ICT, for music. Now, the idea of a school like this is that the facilities are absolutely geared to the needs of the children, because the children in this school, very few of them will ever reach level one. So actually getting our own facilities and ensuring that the school had those was hard. And it took a lot of persuasion.
0: The borough of Telford and Wrekin eventually approved plans for the school Una wanted, and she worked with the constructors, Interserve, to develop and refine the design. Specialist input from Una and her colleagues was essential.
2: We couldn't build it without them, without their help. because it's all very well, we can build a school to any shape, form, using any kind of materials, to any details you like, but it's getting that understanding of what their needs are that's been the most difficult thing of all to pick up. And which is why, as soon as I was able to get involved, I got involved and tried to understand more what it was about. Because at the end of the day, the devil is in the detail, and he's getting that detail coordination right. That's the hardest thing of all.
0: A colour scheme for the interior of the Bridge School that fitted in with the corporate theme for the rest of the HLC was just one of the details for Una to discuss with the principal, Jill Etuff.
6: What we want is some connectivity through the building, don't we, through yeah. colour. So maybe the entrance area of SBLD, primary, community and secondary have something in common.
7: I'm more interested in the effect that the colour have in creating the ambience.
8: Yeah, I think that's
7: or for children. That's my priority. Yeah. See, those colours for kids with ASD just not going to work. And it's not just ASD kids, you see. We've got lots of children with visual impairments. Mm.
9: So you still have to have the subtle colours there. Mm. No strong colour.
7: These aren't the colours. No. I mean, I'd have to be looking at shades.
8: I mean, what is
7: shades?
8: Your...
7: Subtle shades. Yeah. I'm absolutely going to make the children a priority about what they need.
6: Yeah, I'm no doubt about that.
0: The design process for the Bridge School began more than 4 years ago. Government building guidelines at the time, BB77, were well out of date and were only redrafted last year. But the class bases at the HLC exceed the specification of the new draft building bulletin. The design was ahead of the game.
5: What you're actually looking at now, the space in the middle, is going to be quite a large soft play area. And obviously the one we've got now is very tiny. But just seeing it now with that huge roof light is just going to be so impressive. Much, much lighter than we thought it would be. And just a really exciting feature for us. But for the facility for the soft play and the circulation around it, it'll be absolutely fantastic.
0: A solution to the bus problem has been found. A turning space and a covered reception point would allow children to start their day a lot more relaxed.
10: This looks exactly what we

0: thought it would look like from the very first work with the architects, from the very first drafts.
1: Yeah.
0: They've really been kept this very true, and they really understood the issue of the minibuses.
2: With so much space in the new school, it's difficult sometimes to remember what it's all for.
1: That's the dual purpose room.
3: Yes.
1: That's the parents' room. That's got to be a toilet.
3: One of many.
1: That's the admin office.
3: Admin and
1: reception.
3: Reception.
1: That's my room. It's a lot bigger than what we've got now, isn't it? Yeah. The meeting room, second meeting room.
0: Lots of meetings.
1: That's the heating manifold. That's the curriculum storeroom.
3: Failed.
1: Laundry. That's the laundry. And this is going to be the secure point for children.
2: Outdoor play spaces are an important feature of the new design. This one between foundation and secondary will have small breakout areas from the class spaces.
4: The very important thing in terms of the design of those has been getting the detail absolutely spot on so that A, they can't undo anything and hurt themselves, B, trap their fingers, C, climb over fences and consequently fall and hurt themselves. But it's still an area where they can just come out of the classroom space, come outside into the fresh air and feel secure and safe until they're more at one with themselves. And that sounds strange from a construction man to say that, but until you actually understand what that's about, you can't then guide the people who've got to actually make it and produce it in terms of coming up with the right design detail.
2: The teachers at the Bridge School bring to the HLC complex classroom skills. Staff are highly trained. Classes are formed on the basis of age, not ability, but the range of abilities is considered when planning for small group delivery.
0: Teachers in schools like this are great teachers because of the severity of learning needs that the children have. They have to be expert in many, many sort of facets of how children learn, but they have to have more than that. They have to have passion about their work, they have to be committed, and they have to have great imaginations so that learning becomes interesting and challenging and fun.
5: Here's our tray of our chocolates and our marshmallows that we melted in the microwave. And they went all soft and runny. And now we've put them back in the cold. And are they hard or soft now? Good girl, Chloe, they've gone hard.
6: What I'm trying to get over to the children is that materials can change when they get warm, and some materials will change back when they get cold, so they'll actually be the same, in the same state when they are cold as well.
3: It's physics, really?
6: It's physics, really, yes.
2: The expertise of Una Vandenberg staff will be shared with the mainstream. The HLC's ethos is for all staff to learn from each other and to exchange ideas and techniques.
7: Things that we're particularly interested in are issues to do with how we support special needs children within the mainstream. So if we've got children with various degrees of autism, with maybe hearing, speech impairment or whatever, then we're drawing on the expertise of her staff to say we're really struggling to either communicate with this child or to make sufficient progress with this child.
0: It's about special schools and mainstream schools recognising each other's strengths and cross-fertilising in that way. Good inclusion is about each child being in the right environment with the right facilities, the right staff to achieve the best they can.
2: Jill Eater wants her leadership team to benefit from the management skills that the leaders of the Bridge School can bring.
7: What we're talking about is being part of our leadership team, and that has been a sensitivity because she's a head in her own right, and I am this principal person. I've talked to Una and to Heather about them coming to our leadership team meetings where we'll be thrashing out, you know, very strategic issues and looking at staff training. And Una is delighted to be involved in those and will be part of that.
2: So, in January next year, the new Bridge School will open for business. For Una Vandenberg and Heather Davis, it's the culmination of years of planning. And visiting the building site reminds them of the challenges they've faced.
0: We've actually been working on this for nearly 4 years. All the effort and the absolute work that we had to do to convince people that this was actually what we needed. We just kept on and on about it till we convinced people that. And I think
1: we were very anxious, weren't we? The first time we came round, we were extremely anxious because you think, oh, what if it's not going to be right for the children? And it was just this sort of surge of relief, really, wasn't it? Yeah. An emotion that said, yes, it is. It's going to meet
0: going
1: the
0: to be wonderful.
1: Children's needs. Well, I don't know about you, but I've got shivers going down my back, literally.
8: Well, I can so

0: got some help there, Tahira?
1: Yeah.
0: What'd you say? Please, thank you. All right.
2: We felt the need, if she's actually put in a special needs school, she'll be treated differently. And she'll know for a fact that she's been treated different. And we don't want her to be felt as if she's outcast of the community. So we wanted her to come into Morbury School to mix in with the same culture kids, learn the same language as Bengali, because this kid's speaking Bengali, and learn English, and actually get on with her same age group. The clock goes.

0: mirror, how are you today?
1: Sick.
2: Oh! We say I'm feeling sick.
3: In East London at Mulberry School for Girls, students with severe and complex learning difficulties are being integrated in the life and work of the mainstream school through the creation and inclusion of the Discovery Group.
4: I don't know what she gets up to in her classes unless Miss Wheeler tells us that she's been naughty. For example, she... There you go, she's never naughty.
5: How are you feeling?
2: That's good.
5: Good.
2: That's better. Do you want to come up for a picture? Cross? You don't look cross, you look more cheeky.
6: Tahira has Down's syndrome, but she has a high cognitive ability. She understands what's going on, she understands the aims of the task.
1: Cry.
2: You're crying?
6: As we've grown to get to know Tahira and we can see her actual ability, we know that there are often times when she will be quite playful, and so this makes us think how we can make the lessons more challenging for Tahira, and the more challenging they are for her, then the more she will engage. But there is a fine line, because if it's too difficult, then she'll completely opt out.
0: The clock goes tick.
6: We make sure we have a very solid morning routine where they find out how each other are feeling, they know exactly what they've got for the rest of the day, and they know what they're going to be doing for the rest of the lesson.
0: Hello, Atia, how are you today?
5: How are you feeling?
2: Happy. Happy.
7: Can you say, I'm feeling happy?
1: I'm feeling happy.
6: It's important that they know what they're doing and that they feel safe and happy in school.
2: Today's Tuesday, and what are we doing now? We're doing
7: Which one?
2: We're doing literacy. Which one of these is literacy?
5: Yeah.
2: We did that one. Well done. Good. That's next.
6: Yeah, what's that one? Anissa has a visual impairment. She also has difficulty with fine motor skills. She has problems actually feeling where she is. So it's important for her that she can see things very, very clearly.
2: What letter is this?
1: Cat.
2: More space. It's C for cat. Oh, that's but this it isn't. Okay. This is not cat. It's not cat. It's something else beginning
1: dog.
2: With C.
1: That's
2: not, not a dog.
1: Come on. A.
2: A, yeah. So it's a k. A. And what's this?
1: R.
2: So what do you think this is? K. A.
1: R.
2: Car. Very good.
6: Atia has Down syndrome. She's made fantastic progress this year. We found that signing for her is a very important part of her learning.
2: Yeah, that's exactly. That's a word. Not a
6: duh. And she does definitely use signing as a way of reinforcing her ability to speak, to produce the language.
2: Do you want to do that, Nordjahn? You finish this for us?
5: Yeah.
2: Excellent.
6: Nordjahn has a much more mature demeanour than the other students. We like to use her as a bit of a role model. She likes to organise, she likes to get things out, put things away. It's a strange situation because she's working with students who are much younger than her. Her cognitive ability is higher in terms of literacy, reading, writing. She's still low ability. But it's essential that she's working in the way that she does with regards to literacy.

0: literacy and numeracy in such a multisensory way, because she can't, at the moment, an alphabet, she doesn't know all the letters of the alphabet, and she needs to be able to sign in order to help her speech.
1: And we're going to ask Tahira,
2: what's in the bag?
1: Very good.
0: The goal of the what's in the bag is that they will then given a written word, and we've explored the words, we've explored the letters using the wall behind us, and then it's to see if they actually can differentiate between the words.
3: Baby!
4: It's a baby.
1: Baby.
3: Baby.
5: So which one says baby?
6: Good girl.
1: Well done.
0: So Asya had two words, whereas Tahira had four, and I think Anissa was given four as well.
5: Anissa,
2: what in the bag?
5: Put your hand in. Oh, that's it, you took something out, you took that. Oh, thank you.
1: Oh!
5: What is it?
1: What is it?
3: Car.
5: How many cars?
3: Four.
5: Three cars.
1: Very good.
5: Okay.
7: Well, receptive language, I mean, that's what our girls with severe and complex needs are really actually very skilled at. They are in and understanding what's being said to them a lot more than a lot of people, I think, realise. And I think that's a key issue, that we must not underestimate them. And what we're doing in our whole curriculum with these students is we're really trying to help them to be their expressive language to kind of be as good as their receptive language.
1: We can read a book, okay? We're going to do some reading.
0: Yeah. Another important thing for them is to feel that they actually are readers. There's a lot of emphasis on turning the pages, holding the book in the right way, and following the words as we read.
1: So what's the first word?
4: Yeah. What word is this?
1: Teddy.
4: Sees.
1: What's this word?
7: What
5: was that,
7: Anissa? All the students and all the staff who have started learning sign language, I think we've all felt quite excited because it's so creative. It's such a creative way of expressing yourself, and it's such good fun.
5: White.
8: Thank you, ma'am.
5: Cow. It was more than one cow, so I don't know how I do that.
7: It's brought a whole new level to how the quality of our communications with the severe and complex needs girls.
9: Working thumb hand, palm back pointing in, moves across your chin to the working side. Nice!
2: Nice!
9: What a nice dress! What a nice dress! What colour is your dress?
2: What colour is your dress?
5: What's after three? One, two, three.
3: Four.
5: Good.
10: The Discovery Group are joined by other students with varying special educational needs for food technology, taught by SEN teacher Vic Lee.
11: They absolutely love food technology, and we've found that it's a real hook, especially for concentration, because they are all quite obsessed with food. So it's, but actually the food technology sometimes is a little bit of a curtain, a little bit of a guide for other skills that we're trying to develop.
5: No. Anissa, have you got a bowl? Or a cup?
8: No.
5: Okay, so you need to get a bowl and a cup and do that in your partners and then come back. All right, off you go.
11: Receptive language obviously is not just about listening, it's about processing and taking on instructions. And one of the issues with our students is that they haven't got the language acquisition, the vocabulary, or the language structure, so therefore they can't take on a lot of instructions. So a lot of this about giving small instructions in small chunks, but also lots of repetition of key words as well, and trying to get them to say them back to you.
5: Tell it to mix it.
11: Mixing is a really big word that we like to use, just because it's an easy word and they can do it and they can do that sign to go with it. It's a word they've acquired in their vocabulary, which is really great.
5: Fantastic mixing together. Well done. Anissa, great mixing. Well done. Look at the concentration there. We'll give Atia a sticker once she's finished because she's concentrating so hard. Well done.

0: So the social skills that we're learning in this classroom hopefully will transfer to the outside classroom so they can interact with teachers, students, and just with the wider world around them in a really positive way. And just learning the social norms that maybe children of their own age just pick up naturally and instinctively, that where you have to model it explicitly all the time.
1: 3, 2, 1, stopped. Well done. All right, I'm really pleased.
0: Can you do this, please? Thank you. Thank you very much for doing that. Well done. Oh, you've made me happy to do that. An orange.
2: Yes.
0: Oh, thank you for showing that. Tahira, what's that one?
3: Apple.
0: Good. All right, and what's that one?
3: Strawberry.
0: Yeah, we mix and we get a fruit salad. These language acquisition skills are so key to giving these students a chance to make a meaningful contribution, whether it be with signs, whether it be orally as well.
4: Wow.
5: And they put dates in there.
4: Yeah.
0: Oh, no. Like that. Can I touch it? That to me feels slippery.
6: Slimy.
7: Big clap, and it's a way of the school seeing what they're capable of. We create as many links as we can to students who in the wider school community, and this is one of our ways of the students getting to know them.
8: Open the door, up the stairs, into bed, under the covers.
9: I'm not going on the bed again.
0: Language is the key to being able to participate in society. It doesn't matter whether your language is sign language, whether your language is oral.
10: Baby.
11: Baby.
0: Without language, it makes it very, very difficult to have a meaningful contribution and therefore feel valued.
7: We want the quality of their interactions with people to be better and better the more we work with them, because really that's what life is all about, isn't it? It's about effective communication.
12: Book.
13: Yeah, book.
12: Do you want to give me the book?
13: Your book.

0: You've seen me working in primary schools. You've seen me working in secondary schools. But now, I want to talk to the parents. Mums and dads, listen up. Today, you're going to see a group parent session, a one-on-one with a student, Nathan, and a home visit, Nathan's parents.
1: Mom and Dad, I'm really proud you came today, and Mom and Dad, and moms and dads, I'm super happy you came. And I'm sure you're not at home teaching your kids how to name call and label, and how to put people down. I'm sure you're not outwardly producing this energy, but somewhere along the line, the kids are picking up and then it's being reinforced, this behavior. So, I really think it's possible for parents to take an active role at home and with the school, where they learned how to actually help their child and support their child when he is verbally assaulted or physically assaulted. And it's not just the school. It's not the building that's causing the problem. It's learned behavior that comes into the building.
0: Well, some of the problems that I see with moms and dads not wanting to be involved on situations like name-calling, bullying, put-downs, threats, intimidation, is that they may not understand fully how to deal with that energy themselves. So, you know, typically the old school training would be, you know what, just get it, get with it, get going, stop being a baby. And so they kind of pass it off and don't really have the skills to listen, because that's probably what they grew up with their entire life.
1: Portsmouth, England. I was coming out of the primary school and I was 20 feet behind a father and a five-year-old little boy. He picked him up at school, a street clock, and he's walking his kid, his five-year-old boy, down, and his little boy's crying. He's got tears running down and he's crying out loud. Now, obviously, something had happened at the school. But the father was in a hurry to get home. He takes that boy and he grabs him by the lapel right here in the shirt and he says, "You knock it off right now." And he sets him back down like this, and now the little boy's screaming at the top of his lungs. He grabs his arm like this and he drags him across the parking lot. And what did that little boy learn?
2: Violence.
1: Anger. Not listening, not caring. Ladies and gentlemen, that's occurring all the time. We don't take the time required to listen to our children. I don't care what you learn from anything else in this whole session. Do me a favor. If your kid is expressing their feelings and they're sad or they're hurt or they're upset, stop whatever you think you've got to do for yourself. Sit down and listen to your child.
0: Why I work with students one-on-one? Well, it's essential for us to get clear on how the students perceive their classmates and how they perceive other children in the neighborhood and at home. And typically speaking, when we talk to kids one-on-one, we find out more in detail the truth of what's really going on with them. Nathan.
3: Yes.
0: All right.
3: Hi.
0: N-A-T-H-A-N. Have you dealt with name-calling and bullying?
3: Yeah, I had a really bad start to high school.
0: Year 7?
3: Year 7 and year 8 were bad years.
0: What happened?
3: He just kept picking on me for no entire reason. Sometimes he was on his own, sometimes he brought his friends with him.
0: Can you remember what kind of things they said to you?

0: Oh, that swear word and that. They normally like got me and dragged me into a corner.
1: Okay.
0: And then you just...
1: So really close up?
0: Yeah.
1: More like intimidating you?
0: So if you tell a teacher, he'll kill you and that.
1: Do what?
0: Kill me.
1: They want to kill you?
0: Yeah.
1: They said that to your face?
0: Yeah.
1: Well, what did you think when he told you that?
0: Scared.
1: Was this at in year 8?
0: Yeah.
1: And this went on for 2 years?
0: 2 years.
1: Years 7 and 8? Did you tell somebody?
0: Yeah, I told my mum and my dad, and they told the teacher.
1: When did you tell your mother and father?
0: June of year 8.
1: So you went through this process with these people for a good year and a half?
0: Yeah.
1: Did you feel alone?
0: Yeah, yeah, I did.
1: What did your mom and dad say to you based on all this information?
0: He said I should have told him straight away and I shouldn't have kept it up.
1: Yeah.
0: Should have told someone.
1: Yeah. And they were probably really worried for you.
0: Yeah.
1: I think it's very important to understand that most kids feel threatened when they're being bullied and probably keep a secret. They probably keep a secret from their moms and dads longer than they really should. The purpose of visiting the student's mom and dad and going to the parents' home is, I think, absolutely critical to helping support that student in the long term. So if we can bring mom and dad into the fold and show them exactly what's been going on and how to deal with their son or daughter that has been bullied, name-called, or taunted, then the student can come home and feel and rest assured that, you know what, I've got somebody I can talk to. Thanks for inviting me in, Nathan. I already got all the details on you, don't I?
0: Yeah.
1: But I do not have any information on your mother and father, who are sitting right here, which is very, very cool. So let's see. Can we go by Deb?
2: Yeah.
1: Is that cool? And then we go by...
3: Steve.
1: And you are effectively the mother and father to Nathan.
3: Mm-hmm.
1: And he's telling me his life story based on his life at school.
2: Mm-hmm.
1: 7 and 8 seem to be troubled years.
2: Yeah.
1: Do you remember those troubled years?
2: Oh, did I ever forget it?
1: And did you know anything about these activities that he shared with me and his one-on-one meeting with me when it's all started in year 7?
3: Not really.
1: Okay. And so that was happening. Your awareness of the situation being a serious threat to your son was more like 1 year?
2: Yeah, probably.
1: Were you aware of the fact that his involvement with this situation was longer than that?
2: No.
1: Did you? You never told him that?
4: No.
1: You know why he didn't tell?
2: No.
1: Would you like to tell him why? Remember 7 when you were talking about 7 with me, year 7, and the whole situation and all the threats and the intimidation that occurred?
0: Kept threatening me and that.
1: Yeah, so his fear was that if he reported this, it would get worse for him.
3: It would escalate.
1: So he went through a period of time where he was hoping that it would go away. Remember that? Yeah. We talked about it going away. And the conclusion we came to was that, you know, children and kids need to report this kind of thing as soon as possible. What I've also discovered as I work with individuals and kids in school and then get a chance to meet their moms and dad is that scenario of the child keeping a secret for a period of time is normal. Mm-hmm. Now, I don't believe that it should be that way. I'm not saying, and I'm not condoning that process of saying, this is the way it is and that's the way you've got to deal with it. No, I think we need to come out and we need to speak freely about the situation. So I don't believe that he was doing anything to hurt your mom and dad about that. You were doing everything that you thought was going to help you.
0: Yeah.
1: So the key to this is to make sure that we get moms and dads supporting their children all the way down the road. Have you ever heard words from someone before that don't feel good?
4: Mm-hmm.
2: Mm-hmm.
1: We're conditioned to believe, just because I hear these words and these actions coming at me, they belong to me. And a lot of times, if I ask people these questions, well, who are they about? If I call you a rotten word, who is it about?
2: Me.
3: Mm. No.
2: Well, that's what...
1: Now your kid has got more information than his mom and dad. Isn't that great?
2: Yeah.
1: No, the truth is, he's absolutely correct.
2: Mm-hmm.
1: But on paper, adults, moms and dads would normally say, and you guys probably would too, that it's really about the other person, but that's not how we live.
4: Mm-hmm.
1: See? So the tendency is to become reactionary to what it is that's coming at us.
2: Mm-hmm.

0: gonna draw a picture of Nathan's ear. Because we got to get the sound in his head.
1: Yeah.
0: Isn't that where it goes?
1: Yeah.
0: All right. And you can't really see it. What would happen if you can't see it? What do you do? When you're having a problem, someone would tell you to ignore it.
1: Yeah.
0: Remember that?
1: Yeah.
0: Did they ever tell you that?
2: Yeah, I've done that anyway. Mm-hmm.
0: Yeah. Did you ever tell them to ignore something?
3: I have done, yeah. Yeah.
0: Okay. All right, I want you to do me a favor from this day forward. I want you to both work as hard as you can as supportive parents to never tell another human being, including yourselves, including your children, to never ignore another thing. Do you know why?
3: You're not confronting it if you ignore it.
0: Well, no, it's impossible.
1: Mm-hmm.
0: You've already heard the words.
1: Yeah.
0: So think about it. If you got somebody that's upset, they're angry, they're hurt, they're sad, mm-hmm. because they've already heard the words, and they want to tell you how they feel. And that's one of the hardest things for a mom and dad to do is sit there and listen to their kid talk about their feelings when their kid's been hurt.
1: Mm-hmm.
0: Okay. And then when you're all done, you say, "Ah, Nathan, just ignore him."
1: Yeah.
0: You know, he's going to walk away frustrated. There's no resolution, and he doesn't know what to do.
1: Mm-hmm.
0: Okay, so what we don't want to do from this day forward is put it on your list. Moms and dads, never ignore another word or another action. I want you to learn or choose how to process everything. No matter what someone says to you, it's still produced in their body. Even if they use your name in a sentence, that production is them. You have the power to choose who you are, and that's your power inside your mind. So what you need to do, rather than listening and then saying, "I'm sorry that happened, next time just ignore him," what I want you to do is help him process or learn how to process what's just happened to him. Because
1: mm-hmm.
0: here's what's going to happen tomorrow or tonight. Someone is going to commit another action that is negative. I guarantee it. I'd like to be able to say that the whole world will not be negative. Mm-hmm. Nope. I want you to split all people into two people.
3: Mm-hmm.
0: I'm two, the kid that assaulted your son is two, the police are two, the school is two, everybody's two. Mm-hmm. Number one. Person?
1: Mm-hmm.
0: The person is number one. What would be number two, Nathan?
2: Behavior.
0: Yeah. Behavior. You love the person, mm-hmm. you don't like his behavior. Now, you can apply this to everybody that you meet in the world. Now, how do I know this process works? Well, look at me.
1: Mm-hmm.
0: How much negative energy do you think I get walking down the streets around the world looking like this? No.
3: Yeah.
0: I'm not looking for pity. It's about what have I learned about words and actions that have come at me. What I've learned is that if I get people talking about me to my face or behind my back or looking at me with negative words or saying rotten things about me or to me, and I don't care if it's a million people, what I know is that they produce that energy. And that means there's a million people with a problem.
3: Mm-hmm.
0: I'm okay.
1: Yeah.
0: Knowing that, as now I have the power to walk right through that stuff and not take on any of it as mine and understand they all have a problem and I can still love them. So what you want to be able to do now is support this energy. But mom and dad, you've got to incorporate this key in your personal life.
1: Mm-hmm.
0: In some manner, so you can have the same language as this man right here, because he's working his program.
1: Yeah.
0: Thanks for letting me into your home today,
1: no
0: you guys.
1: Thanks
0: it's super.
1: For talking to you.
3: I think it will help us understand each other a bit more, talk to each other, and think about the words that we use before we say them. Are they going to hurt? Are they going to offend?
1: To actually know how, in my case, my son was feeling at the time, and also how to deal with what he's been through, to teach my daughter the things that scary guys taught me, to pass those on, I think will be beneficial to my daughter.

0: King's Cross, London. Growing up here is challenging. Lucy is 14 and lives with her family on a housing estate. At Lucy's first secondary school, she was bullied and started truanting, so she left to try for a fresh start. But her problems followed her to her next school, Elizabeth Garrett Anderson, or EGA for short, and there her problems became worse.
1: I think us Londoners are rude. Have you met some of the kids here? Bruh. It's like living in a war zone, man. Especially with the bitchiness of the girls.
2: Who did that? Mom?
3: Yes, Mom?
2: Come here.
4: She's loving and caring, but she's also got her own mind and she will not take to authority.
0: In Islington, social care professionals are using a new approach to share information. Multi-agency teams are coming together to support children like Lucy. To do this, they're piloting the Team Around the Child initiative using the CAF, or Common Assessment Framework.
1: I had a little... I wouldn't really say it was a little argument. I had an argument with one of the teachers at EGA. It all got out of hand. And then I was running around school when I weren't supposed to be in either, and I was setting off fire extinguishers and stuff. And then I think it was the 6 weeks holidays, and then I think I went to the CEC after that.
0: Lucy was referred by her school to the CEC, Islington's Complementary Education Centre, sometimes called the PRU. This is Julie Murphy, deputy head at the CEC, and Sabrina Robertson, Lucy's mentor and a teaching assistant at the school.
5: Very recently, when the Common Assessment Framework came into being in Islington, I was approached to get involved with Lucy in collaboration with EGA and also with her family, which of course we were really happy to do.
0: Lucy's attitude to school, without the intervention of the Common Assessment, could have seen her drop out of education entirely.
1: If we was bunking at the top of the building, like, and a teacher came up here, like, we'd sort of try and sit there really quietly, and if the teacher came, we just used to swear at them and run off. And then, like, the teachers would just run after us around the school, and then it would turn into a big argument just about anything they'd say.
6: Lucy could easily have gone to the PRU and never been seen again. I mean, I don't mean that literally, but I mean she might have become disengaged totally with school, as some children do. She might have lost the habit of going to school, because going to school is a habit, like everything else. And she would have appeared somewhere into the ether. Or she would have come straight back and, you know, as a deputy head, I would have been looking at saying, right, Lucy, I'm sorry, we're excluding you. The head has decided to exclude you for 5 days, and then 10 days, and then 15 days. It's a path that's very much a downward slope. So the CAF's got to be better than that.
5: Once we knew that Lucy was going to be coming to us for a period of time, we identified the people that would be best involved to work with Lucy. So we knew that we would have the Senko, Jeanette, and we also knew that we were going to have Sabrina, who's the lead TA at EGA.
7: Lucy is a very interesting character. I used to go down to the PRU once a week to, you know, see how she was doing, maybe sitting on the lessons a bit, and just to make that contact with the preparation for her to come back to mainstream, so it wasn't, you know, just a shock coming back.
0: While Lucy was at the CEC, the school decided they needed a common assessment to help coordinate her return. At this stage, Lucy's family was consulted.
6: The parent has to agree to this common assessment being done. We actually haven't found any parents who have disagreed with it at the moment, but it is their right to do so. And if that were the case, then the common assessment would not go ahead.
8: With EGA, I have found that because we're doing everything that we can as a family to make sure she's in school and whatever, they're willing to go the extra mile and help, try and help us.
6: Most parents want some kind of solution for their children's problems. They often don't know how to get it. And by working together, we can perhaps effect some kind of change in a child's life. The Common Assessment Framework is a tool. It's not an end product in itself. I think it's had lots of publicity, which would indicate that perhaps it's an end in itself. It's not. It's a means of assessing, making an assessment of a child's needs and finding a way to accommodate those needs so that there are positive outcomes.
0: The common assessment system is not for children where there's a child protection issue. How does the school identify specific children?

0: Every year, regardless of concerns from either tutors or teachers or from around the school, and brings to us concerns around girls who perhaps were achieving and are not achieving anymore. When we sit around at those meetings once a fortnight, we discuss those girls and we try to set a package of support in place for them so that we can perhaps find out what exactly is going on.
1: Lucy is not the only girl going through this process. At this pupil referral meeting, the school's Senko, deputy head and counsellor, discuss another Year 8 girl whose attendance has suddenly fallen.
2: Since coming to EGA, she's attendance is falling well below 90%, 60 or 70 on some weeks. And the other concern is her progress levels. She came here with level 4s across the board in maths, English and science, and her profiles are showing less than level 4.
0: Right.
2: So something significant is happening for this young person.
3: Okay. I phoned her mum last week and had a discussion with her as well, just because the head of year was raising these concerns and I knew we would bring her up at pupil support panel. And mum was saying that recently mum and dad have split. And as a result of that, she has now become the carer for the younger children.
0: So, quite a picture.
3: Quite a picture. Mum is desperate for support. She agrees that there is concerns that she would like some help and support with. So I would suggest that possibly we'd be looking at a CAF. Well, what I can do is I'll phone mum back, set the meeting up, her know if there's an advocate or a friend of the family or somebody that she feels comfortable with that she would like to be part of the meeting, and that might flag up another professional.
0: Yeah.
2: Yeah. And obviously if we can do it as soon as possible.
0: I think we need to.
1: Lucy's problems with school are complicated. To see the bigger picture, it's necessary to look not only at a child's educational needs, but also to consider their housing situation or maybe their emotional stability.
4: I think adults don't think that children can get stressed. I suffer from anxiety and everything that's going on around me, I get really jumpy about. And because there's like so many people there, it's like, I don't know, it's hard for me to get around.
1: Finding out what's causing a child problems is the first challenge. But once the school has found a child with a need, they'll bring the parents on board at an early stage and begin to put together a team to record information on the common assessment form. This way of working came about as a result of the tragedy that was the death of Victoria Clambier.
0: I think the difference between this and certainly the work that's gone before is that agencies wanted to work together, but it's not easy. If it'd been easy, we'd all have done it before. And the reason that is that we all belong in institutions. You've got the Primary Healthcare Trust, you've got schools, you've got the mental health teams, you've got the police, all operating within their own parameters, within their own institutions, each with their own targets, their own ways of working. What this attempts to do is bring all these people together and say, okay, here is a common vision. Here is a common way of working. We all need to forget the way we did it before. We need to work together collaboratively. And I think that's what makes a difference. In the Victoria Clambier case, people were doing their jobs, but it's a case of right hand and left hand. And when you've got that sort of situation, the child slips through the middle.
5: If you're talking to one person and they're writing it down, if it's got to go on to someone else, then it normally gets there the right way. Whereas if you're talking to six different people, it can get mixed up and it can make a mess.
2: I think the problem is in cases that have gone by, is that one professional holds on to one piece of information and another professional has another. So the family often repeat their story, which I think is very hard. And I think it is important that as a group of professionals that we have a common form that can be shared.
1: To prevent children being lost in the system, the common assessment framework requires that one person is chosen to act as the lead member of the team. In Lucy's case, the family chose the school's Senko, Jeanette Goss.
2: The lead professional is the person who's perhaps designated for overseeing the implementation of the common assessment framework. It's not the person who takes the overall responsibility for the calf, but it's crucial that someone is holding the baton. Now, that's a good description, is holding the baton for the child and the family and their needs at this time. And that's really sums up the lead professional's role. To do a review
1: of Lucy's mum comes in whenever she needs to discuss with Jeanette any aspect of Lucy's welfare.
2: So how do you think things have gone?
5: I, in all honesty, think there's been a vast improvement. I mean, her timekeeping's well helter-skelter, but she's getting in and she's staying. And that, to me, is a huge step in the right direction.
2: Sometimes she's obviously a little unsettled when she comes in the morning, but gradually we give her a bit of time out and she comes back in and she's focused. I think one of the real positive things of her returning here is she's built that very relationship with her teaching assistant, learning mentor. I think we're also pleased with her interaction with other children and staff around the school, because she's not doing what she used to do, is run away.
5: It really has made a difference, because I feel that there's someone that actually will listen. She's not even seems to be losing it quite so much, even at home.
2: That's good. I'm really delighted to hear that, because we've seen a major change in her.
5: And she's actually starting to take a joke. Have a joke and a laugh.
2: Yeah.
5: And she hasn't done that for ages.
2: That's fantastic. And they're all quite good at joking with me, I can assure you.
5: She'll phone up and she'll say, right, Lucy's having a bad day. I think it's wise if we leave this afternoon, whatever. OK, fine, send her up, she's home.
2: I look forward to seeing you again.
5: And it's just that we have to communicate with each other to make sure that that each of us know what's happening within how Lucy is.
1: Lucy is now doing 5 mornings at school every week. For her, the common assessment is working, but the pilot is still in its early stages.
2: The CAF isn't going to be something that's going to turn needs of children around overnight. It's a process. And for example, with Lucy's CAF, we've had several reviews, and we will have more reviews. And Lucy's CAF is likely to be open for several years. It's about not giving up. It's about revisiting and trying again.
0: I think Lucy's mother is absolutely wonderful, and it's obviously made a difference to their home life, because when I first met those parents, they would wait for me at reception almost every morning, and it was a tale of, you know, could I get Miss Goss? Well, Miss Goss is busy. We can't do anything, Mrs. Wilson. We can't get her to do this. She's running off and doing that. It was a no-hope situation, and it's much better than that now.
5: She's actually in school. She's staying in school. And that makes me proud of her. She is a very intelligent girl, and she just needs to believe in herself.
4: I want to get an education, and I want to get into hairdressing college. So that, yeah, and I just want to achieve.

0: ultimate. Stop, thank you. Mermaid, what is the problem that is so bad do you feel that you need to hurt somebody? Stay here while I speak to Becca. Thank you.
1: And your son's in year six?
2: He is, yes.
1: And your son hasn't been here that long, has he?
2: No, he hasn't. We're quite a recent term.
1: Unfortunately, you've missed the deadline
2: okay.
1: for choosing schools. Mm-hmm. Your choices are going to be a little bit more limited than most.
2: Okay.
1: Because children have already been given their places in secondary.
2: I'm from, we don't have a choice. It's you either go to that school and like it or lump it.
1: But what we don't want is having not to have a school in September.
2: Yeah.
3: Okay, guys, so what do we need to tell our reader in our opening paragraph? What do we need to tell our reader about, Jasmine?
4: Good about being a nurse.
3: Absolutely. What's good about being a nurse? That's the reasons we're going to give. So what's the first thing we're going to need to say about? Can someone give me some ideas about how... What's the matter, Siobhan?
4: Hooked me.
3: Okay. Mohammed, I'm giving you a warning now. You need to stop, all right? Our golden rule is that we listen.

0: in a bedsit, which is very, very cramped for space.
1: Okay, your son's primary school has a very good pastoral team that may be able to support you in making a housing application.
0: Sure, I'd appreciate that very much.
1: Would you like me to refer?
0: Yes, please.
2: What we're trying to persuade them, who can give me a fantastic idea? Fantastic, so I'm going to have a go. Are you Bektash Mohammed? Mohammed, I've given you your warning, okay? And because you've carried on breaking the golden rule that we listen, I'm going to put a minute on the board for you, all right? You've lost a minute for breaking the golden rule that we listen. You're now not being kind and helpful. That's the second golden rule that you've broken. You need to go and sit at the timeout chair, please, so we can carry on with our learning. Mohammed, you need to go to the timeout chair now, please. Thank you. Okay, guys, so I was just with Isa. Isa, what was your idea for our opening sentence? Off you go.
3: Are you tired of...
2: Hi, Kathy. Can I have a word?
4: You can indeed. Sit down. Okay, what do you want to see me about?
2: Just Mohammed in my class. He's been in school for quite a few months now. He's really struggling with his learning and it's beginning to have a really negative impact on his behaviour as well now.
4: What about friendships within the class?
2: He has made some friendships, but he doesn't tend to maintain them. You know, he'll be friends with one person for a while, but he won't be able to keep that friendship going.
4: I think what we'll do then, Chloe, is I'll come into your class one day next week and I'll do an observation. We'll fill out the class teacher record of concern form, and then we'll get together and do an IEP and obviously set him some behaviour targets and some literacy targets and get his dad involved and get him to sign it off. Does that sound okay?
2: Lovely. All right, great. Thank you very much, Kathy.
4: There you go.
2: See you soon. Cheers. Bye.
4: Bye-bye.
5: Okay, Maggie, you put on the agenda you wanted to talk about Mohammed Khan.
1: I met with Dad last week to complete a secondary application because they've missed the deadline for starting school in September. Mm-hmm. And we completed the form, although some issues come up about housing.
5: Okay.
1: And I asked Dad if he would be prepared for us to refer it to pastoral care, and he said yes.
5: Okay, because I know we've picked up quite a few behavioural problems with...
4: Chloe, his class teacher, has raised quite a few concerns about low-level disruptive behaviour in the classroom, and he was involved in a fight in the playground last week that I had to intervene in. We've got together and done an IEP for him, and obviously he's working towards those targets, but I think we need to do something else.
5: Have we done any assessments?
4: Not so far, other than what he would normally get in class, but I think it would be wise if you could get involved and do some assessments on him.
6: That, and it sounds like there's perhaps more complicated issues as well.
5: Mm. What kind of assessment would you do?
6: Well, I mean, it will depend on his language level, so I think I'd like to just get an idea of where he's at the moment.
5: It's starting to sound like it's pretty complex, because we've got housing, we've got learning, we've got behavioural stuff going on, we've got transition to secondary. Maybe we should think about doing common assessment at CAF.
6: Yeah. I think so, yeah.
5: Okay, well then I'll need to speak to Dad as well sometime about whether he'd be happy to go ahead with that, because there's too much information we don't know, isn't there, as well, so we could get it all down and try and coordinate what we're going to do.
7: Just some more discipline. Back home is used to far, far, far more discipline than you guys are giving him.
5: Really, we felt that it's quite a complex situation with Mohammed, because obviously we've got the concerns about behaviour, which we think are probably linked to the learning difficulties that he's having at the minute. Because there are quite a lot of issues here and potentially going to be quite a lot of people involved in trying to support yourself and Mohammed and your family with some of these issues, we'd like to do what's called a common assessment. Have you heard of a CAF?
7: No.
5: Okay. Basically, a common assessment is a new assessment tool that's being used in all agencies in the UK that work with children and young people to get a thorough assessment of what the needs of the child and family are. So in the first section, we'll look at the development of Mohammed. The second section is for you to tell me and the rest of the team that we're going to create how you think you're coping as parents. And the last section, this is where we'll think about housing, because family and environment is looking at
7: that's our biggest
5: the wider
7: problem
5: issues
7: at the moment.
5: Yeah, so we'll think about what we want to get, we'll think about what Mohammed needs in order to achieve those things, and we'll decide what we're going to do and who's going to do it and when's it going to be done. How are you for time now? Have you got time to actually start putting some information onto the form?
7: Yeah, I'm okay. I've got a few minutes yet.
6: Yeah. Can you tell me what you enjoy most about school?
8: Football.
6: Oh, football. Yes, I like football. Now, Mohammed, what I'm going to do is I'm going to ask you to look at some words and some pictures, and I want you to tell me what you see.
8: Sun.
6: Yes, good. And you can see underneath four words. Can you

0: Tell me which of those words begins with the same sound as sun.
1: This one.
0: And what sound is that?
1: Ah.
0: Okay.
2: Jaldi karo na.
3: The purpose of the meeting will be to share the information we've already filled in on the common assessment.
4: Okay.
3: And then to see if there's any more information that we can put in or anything anyone else has got to add to that.
4: Mm-hmm.
3: And I want to remind you, this is totally with your consent. So if you want to take anything out of that, or if you don't want somebody to put something in, you can you decide what goes on that form, yeah?
4: Okay.
3: Worried about it.
5: Hi everyone.
3: Do you want to take a seat? What I'm going to do is just take us through the three main areas, because I think if we can just sort of have a discussion about the things that we think are going well and the things we might have more concerns about, and then I'll kind of record it in the right boxes as we go along. Okay. How about speech and language and communication? So things like, I know he communicates in Urdu at home, doesn't he?
6: I came with an Urdu interpreter and made an assessment of Mohammed a couple of weeks ago. Although he could chat away nicely to the interpreter, there were a couple of things when the assessment was going on that he found quite difficult. I know that you're trying to make him speak English at home, but if you focused on his Urdu, we can do the English bit in school, and I think you carry on speaking Urdu at home.
7: Yeah, we'll try to do that.
3: Okay. And anyone else got any other observations in terms of communication?
0: On a one-to-one basis with me, although he did have the difficulties with his language, in terms of his interaction, it was appropriate.
3: So let's stick with learning, since we've kind of started talking about that. In terms of his willingness to kind of explore and get involved and desire to learn, I guess, what's the feelings from the class teacher?
8: Well, he's quite disruptive in the class.
3: Right.
8: Mainly low-level disruption. And he doesn't seem to engage. I mean, he engages in physical activities and stuff, things like PE, but in terms of anything else that goes on in the curriculum, he's not really very interested or motivated.
3: Okay, so not particularly exploratory or...
8: No, not really.
3: Okay.
0: I think we've got to encourage him that it's okay to make mistakes, because that's how you learn. And I think if he thinks I've got to get it all right, he's going to give up. And that might explain some of why he gets angry in class.
7: In Pakistan, where he was teaching, both my wife tells me he was having some difficulties with the teachers there. They're much stricter over there. If you do get something wrong over there, you get a swift rap across the knuckles. So that's maybe why he's trying too hard.
3: Parents and carers we're going to move on to next, and you've not indicated to me that you've got any concerns about his sort of general safety.
7: He's adequately well-fed, well-nourished. We don't ever... any problem providing him with food and shelter. He's got warm clothes.
9: And Mr. Khan had already said that there was an issue with housing, the whole family living in a studio flat, and Mohammed is sleeping on the floor, is
7: that's
9: that right?
7: Yes.
9: And again, once Mohammed goes to secondary school, he's going to be inundated with homework, and I'm just really concerned that there's going to actually be no place physically for him to be at home and do homework.
6: And also, some support for your wife, maybe part of the community group would be good.
7: Yeah, she's actually already started English lessons, which was why she's not present today.
3: Well, that takes us quite nicely into the action plans. Perhaps if we think first of all about the outcomes, so what we want for Mohammed, and that will hopefully guide us to what we need to do.
0: Well, the ideal outcome is that he could access the curriculum independently.
3: Okay.
0: And that he can but I would say that the way to get there is to develop his expressive and his receptive language skills, which just means how he understands and how he talks.
8: I think his need is to be able to communicate effectively with his peers.
6: I'd like to encourage him to be part of any language groups that are going on in the school, and to have lots of speaking, lots of opportunities to use speaking and listening in class.
3: Okay, what are we actually going to put in place then to facilitate these opportunities to develop both his English and his Urdu language?
6: There are enough indicators in that first language assessment to make me think that a speech therapist would be what he needs.
3: Any others in relation to the learning, supporting his learning? Do we need to do anything in terms of his literacy?
0: Do you have any books in Urdu at home?
7: No, we don't have any books because, one, we don't have space.
8: We've got some books in Urdu and English down there, so... Yeah.
3: So can I put that down as an action that you'll agree to do some reading with him at home?
7: Absolutely.
3: Great. Friendships.
9: I think the outcome for the friendship thing is he needs to have at least one solid friendship within this primary before he moves on. I think maybe one of the strategies, maybe we can try again circle of friends to try and establish some friendships in particularly year six.
0: In his class, we'd try and set up a group of his classmates and do some activities with him so that the whole group benefits, so that it doesn't feel as though the pressure's being put on Mohammed, but he's sort of developing friendships along the way.
3: Yeah. Chris, is the circle of friends something you'd be able to come involved with?
0: I think it's important to start it as soon as possible, isn't it? So, I mean, hopefully we'll keep it going until the end of term, well, until the end of next term.
7: Will the same support package be available in secondary school as it is here?
3: Yeah.
7: Do I have to make myself playing all over again, go through the whole rigmarole again?
3: Yeah, the whole point of the common assessment is to stop that from happening.
7: Okay.
3: So what will happen is when there'll be another team around the child meeting before he finishes time at primary school.
7: Yeah.
3: We will invite relevant person or people in from secondary school to join this team.
9: I can assist and support you to go over to the secondary school, have a look around, meet key people in that year seven group. You can meet the SEN, the special needs department.
3: So you need to have a better knowledge of the processes and the people. That's your need.
7: Yeah.
3: And then the action is that you're going to do that.
9: Paul, I think housing needs to come on there as an action.
3: Yeah.
9: I think we need to support the family with an application for housing.
3: Yeah. Okay. The last thing we need to do is just very quickly agree when we're going to review this. I think it sounds like most of these things are going to take a little while to happen, but if we set a date that's towards the end of next term, we also need to decide who's going to be lead professional. Is there anyone particularly that you would prefer to have as your lead professional?
7: Okay with everybody. I'd prefer Maggie because we seem to have established a rapport over the last few meetings.
3: Are you happy with that, Maggie?
9: Be fine.
3: Yeah. That's really it.
7: Thank you very much, everybody.
3: Thanks, everyone.
1: Thanks.
3: It's great.

0: Outstanding, the ultimate accolade for teachers. We challenge secondary history teacher Esther Arnott to go from good to outstanding. A top inspector observes one lesson. Two experts will fine-tune her practice and help improve her presentation. She also gets comments and advice from teachers across the country who've seen her lesson on the web. Esther then has 2 weeks to put all the advice into action before the inspector comes back for the final verdict.
1: Every single person on here says something different about the lesson. It's been really useful. On the other hand, it's kind of like, ooh, it's quite kind of personal. It's in your space. It's in your kind of classroom, even though you don't even know this person.

0: have here two balloons
1: okay.
0: for you.
1: Okay.
0: Yeah. And what I like here is to put one underneath this arm.
1: Okay.
0: One underneath that arm.
1: Yeah.
0: Yeah.
1: Underneath. I can't touch my hands anymore.
0: You can't touch your hands. So, I like you now just to say something using your hands just in front of your body. Yeah. Get your hands up.
1: Yeah.
0: Yeah. And over to you.
1: Okay, Year 7. Good morning.
0: Ah, different. Do it again. Yeah. Stretch it. And.
1: Okay, Year 7. Good morning.
0: Fantastic. So now, let's try now to take the balloons out.
1: Mm-hmm.
0: Now, create this big balloon now for the whole class.
1: Okay.
0: And I'd like you to get the attention by saying, okay. Yeah.
1: Good morning, Year 7. How are you?
0: Yeah. Eye contact.
1: Yeah.
0: The last one. Once more. Really go around with your eyes everywhere. Your eyes collect the attention.
1: Good morning, Year 7. How are you today?
0: Ah.
1: Thank you. My head after my talk with Michael is swimming in a really good way. I'm going to go back to my medium-term plans and begin to see where I can build in these inquiry-type questions that could hopefully get me onto a winning solution.
2: With her final observation just weeks away, Esther's back to the classroom to put all the advice into action and work towards raising her game.
1: I'm just going to show you something and you have to just watch it, okay? Well, what I've set up is a 3-week or a 6-lesson inquiry, and this inquiry is asking what can we find out from computer games about medieval warfare. Your task is to spot the objects that you've just been looking at in these pictures. I was really thrilled with how excited they were to be looking at the different computer games and seeing what history those games can teach them. Gauntlet, good man. What type of gauntlet is it? Are you sure? The way I've broken it down is to first of all start with the computer games, and then I get them to try and sort of nail it down a bit more about what are the elements of warfare we're seeing.
3: Can you put the objects you've found into 3 groups?
4: You could study the time period, the weapons, the armour and the castles, then compare it to the games information.
1: Wow. That is fantastic, Ricardo. You're going to study weapons, castles and armour and compare it to what we see in the game. My body language, initially I felt myself go woo, and then I really concentrated on trying to sort of keep my hands apart and be dancing with my hands. So, when we come on to test what you have learnt from these computer games about medieval history, the way I'm going to sort of assess your understanding is I'm going to get you to write letters to the people who designed the games. At the end, I sort of grabbed a few of them and said, so what do you think of writing a letter? Are you excited about writing a letter? Yeah, no? They were like, yeah, it's okay. And I'm really worried about that now, because the whole point of the work I did with Michael Riley was looking at making sure the students are not only engaged by the inquiry, but that they are motivated by the end task.
2: In the 2 weeks since her observation, teachers all over the country and beyond have been watching Esther's observed lesson on the web and leaving their comments.
1: It's funny to see that lots of people have picked up on my body language, and there's been a little bit of a debate about that between different contributions as to whether it's distracting or whether it's not. And particularly important feedback is about the plenary. The plenary in my first lesson was rushed, as someone highlighted on the website. It wasn't necessarily done with enough time to allow true consolidation of learning, and I think that's a really crucial thing to work on, because if you don't consolidate learning, when they come back it's all gone. Now seeing sort of the quality of feedback on the website, I think this could be a really good forum to help me work out what to do in terms of the product of my inquiry. The children weren't so engaged by the idea of writing to the computer company, so what I could do is post on here and ask people for their advice. What I absolutely love about being a history teacher is that idea that you can open up that world of possibility. People who have tried things, people who have experimented, people who have, you know, tried and failed, but you learn from that, and you can learn from the people of the past. Really, really useful web feedback from some people about how to assess, and that's what I'm putting out at the moment. I'm actually giving the students complete choice. On that piece of paper, you've got some options. It says at the top, put a tick next to the one you like the most. What you've got is a list of ways that I could be assessing you at the end of this unit.
4: Do we choose which one we want to do? Can we actually do it?
1: You will be, yeah. So I'm giving you the chance to choose how you are assessed completely. It's your choice. Podcast, magazine, movie, website. No, that's really interesting, actually. I think probably the thing I'm most surprised by is that they're willing to put themselves out there, and as a result I think variety is the key, and this has shown me that the more variety you can build in where it's possible, especially at Key Stage 3, the better. Today we are going to study medieval armour. I'm not just going to show you some pictures of it and go, what do you think, because that would be boring. I'm going to get you to make some. The really excellent thing so far from having an inquiry-based approach is the engagement. They are sort of on tenterhooks, ready and waiting. And, you know, I've got students coming up to me with, you know, computer games saying, I looked at this again when I was at home last night. That involvement is fantastic.
5: Hello, Michael Riley.
1: Hello, Michael. It's Esther here. How are you?
2: Esther talks through her lesson plan before tomorrow's second observation.
1: One of my big worries, if you like, is having too much of a focus on the game aspect of building a castle rather than getting them to understand how this teaches them about castles changing over time.
5: I think there is a danger of that, and I think it'll be really, really important at the beginning of the lesson to make it really clear why they're doing this. And then again, at the plenary, you really tie this in to the overall inquiry, which is interpretations focused. Important thing is for pupils to realise that they're studying these games as an interpretation of history.
1: Okay. Thank you so much. This has been really, really helpful.
5: I hope it goes well.
1: I actually think that I won't get an outstanding because I've almost had to take two steps back in order to move forwards.
2: It's the day of Esther's final observation. Claire Gillies is back, and it's crunch time.
1: We've been studying this question, what can we learn from computer games about medieval history?
2: With all that expert advice and weeks of practice behind her, can Esther make it from good to outstanding?
1: Okay, so today we're actually going to investigate the final little piece of the puzzle, and that is castles. What can we learn from computer games about castles? So, without further ado, let's look at the real history of castles. In your pairs, you are going to become master castle builders. Okay? First set of instructions. The year is 1066. William the Conqueror has just won the Battle of Hastings to become King of England. But in many parts of England, the people don't want him there. So he decides to build a castle. But he says it must be built really quickly, and he's only got wood and earth or soil to do it. You've got 1.5 minutes. Work together, design your castle, master builders. Off you go.
6: Can I do it? And over here we do the lines again like that. Like that.
1: Could you hold your boards up so I can see your designs, please? This one at the back, can you all look at that one for a second? Can you see how they've really done exactly what William said? But times are changing, builders. It's now 1081. Your castles are being burnt to the ground, but now you've got stone.
7: Since we've been learning about medieval warfare, I think the lessons have been more different because we're doing more practical work and it's more fun and you learn more by doing it.
1: Next step, it's 1126 now. Some English people, dun dun dun, have worked out that they can make your stone castle collapse.
0: Oh dear.
8: What have we got in mind?
9: Well, so we have the stone here. Mm-hmm. We put two bricks with like heavy ones. Mm-hmm. So you add more.
0: Put your hand up if you added something like a wall or a moat, like some water. Dearie me, you're pretty good. Maybe you won't get your head chopped off. Well done.
6: I did learn a lot because I didn't know the dates that the castles were being used and created.
0: Thumbs up if it's true, thumbs down if it's false. Number one, all castles in history are made of wood. False, super duper. Wooden castles had to be replaced by stone. True. Well done. There was only one type of castle design ever. False. Well done. But here is the real challenge. The computer games we've looked at were set in 1191. Were round towers invented then? No. Were multiple walls around the castles invented then? So these computer games are not necessarily teaching you the real history. And you're going to explain this by writing some sentences which will ultimately help you in your final assessment, okay? Why do computer games maybe get things wrong? What is the purpose of a game?
8: Some people don't want to learn about history, they just want to play the game for fun.
0: Yes, spot on. We can learn history from so many different sources, and if you're going to be super historians, you need to compare them, okay? So remember that.
2: So has all Esther's hard work paid off?
10: Esther, thank you very much for letting me come to that Year 7 lesson, and I enjoyed it a great deal.
1: Good.
10: And if I stand back and reflect on the fact that this was Year 7, mm-hmm. and what did they go out at the end of the lesson having learned, I think they certainly got it. So I think the learning was outstanding, so we can say that your teaching was outstanding. And I'll give you a lovely long list of the things that I felt made that happen. If you remember last time when they were in groups, some of the groups definitely weren't so keen and didn't get on so well, but this time everybody most of the time was really giving thought and joining in. So let's highlight some of the real strengths. The good reflection at the beginning of the lesson, back to, you know, this is what we've been doing and where we're going. We had some good pace generated by the sort of lovely, you know, if you're not quick, you might get your head chopped off.
1: Yeah.
10: That adds a touch of authentic, I'm sure, history there. Everybody wrote quite a lot.
1: Yes.
10: Related to their ability level.
1: Yeah.
10: The lovely IN that we were super historians, they're always comparing. Certainly they got that. So there was absolutely a wealth of, you know, things that they got out of it, that they mastered during it. And they're going to go on, I hope, to be sort of brilliant historians.
1: I hope so.
10: And thank you very much for letting me share that enjoyable lesson.
1: No, thank you so much for your feedback. It's been incredibly useful. When she said there was outstanding learning going on, and therefore there must have been outstanding teaching, I actually couldn't believe it. Really kind of uplifted, because I'm realising that I don't need the shackles of 25 different resources to see what they come up with. And that's what, as much as it's scary, it's kind of empowering and uplifting as well, because it's them that I've got to lead forwards, and that's exciting.

0: Outstanding, the ultimate accolade for teachers. We challenge primary teacher Halima Hussein to go from good to outstanding. A top inspector will observe one lesson. Two experts will fine-tune her practice and beef up her presentation. She then gets 2 weeks to take on the advice before the inspector comes back for the final verdict.
1: Going to outstanding? Hold on. That's actually a big thing.

0: This is my third year of actually teaching, and it seems like a very long time, but in teaching is actually quite new, and in teaching doesn't matter how long you've been teaching, 10, 20 years, you're always learning and you've always got room for improvement.
1: Brampton Primary is a three-form entry school in East London. The school rates Halima's teaching as good.
0: When I say free, you just stop there and I'll come and touch your shoulder and ask you what you're feeling.
2: What are you doing?
0: Free.
2: Can you help me?
0: To be told that I'm good, the idea of that is, wow, I'm good. That I'm trying to sink that in. And then going to outstanding, hold on. That's actually a big thing. I'm actually quite critical of myself. I'm always prepared. I do background research pretty much every lesson. And my marking will always inform me as to how to continue the following lesson, which is an aspect of good teaching.
1: This year, Halima is teaching a Year 4 class and will focus the Good to Outstanding challenge on her science lessons.
3: I think my teacher is excellent because she makes the lessons fun.
4: I think she does her job very nicely. She's strict, she's funny, she's kind. All three mixed together. I like her as a teacher.
0: If you can't finish a conclusion, don't worry, we're going to finish it next lesson. I'm not going to say I've got outstanding qualities as of yet, because being in teaching for 2 years, I haven't reached that goal yet, but I hope to reach an outstanding goal very soon.
1: It's the day of her observation.
0: Very anxious, and I don't know how to cope with her at the moment, so I'm trying my best to do some breathing exercises, see how that turns out.
1: With hundreds of inspections under her belt, school inspector Claire Gillies leads inspection teams up and down the country. She certainly knows an outstanding lesson when she sees one.
5: Brampton Primary School to see Halima Hussein teaching Year 4 Science.
1: Halima has got a 70-minute lesson to impress our inspector.
0: So now we're going to do an investigation today to find out whether taller people have longer hands than shorter people. Let's look at our vocabulary for the day, and I'm going to have this up all day long for you to use. Measure.
6: Measure.
0: Victoria, do you know what measure means?
7: It's like when you measure your forearm.
0: Good. When we measure something, we use something to find out how long or how big it is. Well done. Good girl. Predict.
6: Predict.
0: What does predict mean, Danielle?
8: Say when we did like trying to find out which material to keep the tea hottest.
0: Well done. Carry on.
8: Guessing which one might keep it the hottest or something.
0: Excellent.
8: Like that.
9: When I observe a lesson, I'm looking for lots of exemplary features, but very convincing high-quality learning from certainly the great majority of children in the class.
0: Riley thinks how tall you are does not affect the length of your hands because taller people do not have longer hands because. And the last kid, he's predicted, taller people have longer hands because. Now you're going to go to your topic tables and then you've got to write one of these predictions out and you've got to finish it off.
10: I like it when we had to predict three different things and say why would you want to predict that?
0: Remember to keep the tape measure stretched. If you leave it loose, it still won't be fair test and the result won't be reliable. In your science books, you write the person's name, you write their height in centimetres, rounded to the nearest centimetre, and the hand length.
4: When you do experiments, you find something new. You're not doing the just boring thing, you find something new, which I like. I like to discover things, and science is the subject that you can do that.
0: 130 miles. Now we've got a few minutes to look at our results. I'm going to quickly look at someone's book instead of making it up. 16, 15, and 15. Interesting. As they get taller, do the hand lengths get taller? Do the hand lengths get shorter? or do they stay the same? What happens? Look at your prediction. Is your prediction supported or not?
3: When you do science, you actually discover new things. I mean, because if there wasn't science, you wouldn't discover new things from scientists.
0: OK, let's just get a few suggestions of what you found out. Did the hands get bigger as the person got taller? Shiranzi, what did your results show?
11: When you're shorter, your hand length is smaller. But then when you get taller, your hand length gets bigger.
0: OK, so what was your prediction then?
11: My prediction was that the longer you are, it doesn't affect the length of your hand.
0: Oh, OK, interesting.
1: With time running out, Halima has to cut short her plenary.
0: Put these in your books, tidy up everything, leave everything and get your coats and line up.
1: So how did Halima get on?
9: Halima, thank you very much. It was a really enjoyable science lesson there.
0: Thank you.
9: We've got lots of support and sort of encouragement all the time, which is excellent. You made it all fun. That's the great thing. You know, it was all quite jolly. So that was lovely. And there were just little small bits and pieces here and there that didn't quite come off. Would it have got us off to a speedier and more accurate start if we'd had a demonstration of measuring really well with two of them or something?
0: I think so, definitely.
9: Mm. Clearly we ran out of time. Mm. I think it would have been nice to have got to that crunchy point, you know, whereby they could sort of say, oh, they do always, or no, it's not so straightforward, because we had some lovely different predictions, didn't we?
0: Definitely the lesson went too quickly at the end and I didn't spend time with the plenary, so I couldn't establish what every child found out, to be honest.
9: It's always that interesting element with science. Why are we interested in whether our hand and our height are linked in any way? Just so that as a thought, if we did head circumference and hands, we could have been considering, I was a bit absurd this, but manufacturers making hats and gloves, and does the size increase?
0: Oh, right.
9: I think what we wanted young people to realise from as early as possible that science underpins so much of their lives that it's really vital that everyone has a good understanding of science. And I think your lesson as a whole, I would say, was a good lesson. I hope that's what you felt as well. So thank you very much. I really enjoyed the afternoon a lot.
0: There were little technical things which I need to improve on, like the time management. Maybe if I did less work on the carpet and more of them doing independent work, that's something that would improve my lessons and further their learning.
1: The inspector highlighted Halima's need to consider the context of her science lessons while keeping a watchful eye on her timings. With the first observation behind her, it's time to bring on the experts. To boost Halima's progress, help comes from voice and communications coach Ulrika Schulte-Bauklo and primary science consultant John Stringer. They start by watching Halima's lesson.
0: Remember to keep the tape measure stretched. If you leave it loose, it still won't be fair test and the result won't be reliable.
12: What did you think about her way of communicating with the children? Did you feel she'd really got them in the palm of her hand?
13: I think she does, but I feel she could do definitely more. I noticed in the moment where she tried to demonstrate things, it was not as clear as it could have been. So I will work mainly with her on how to make herself more expressive.
12: This is a very brave lesson, I think, because this is an open-ended investigation. It's courageous to let the children roll on this question and find out their own answers. In fact, she has a problem because sometimes they don't come up with what she's expecting, and she has to handle that as well. And I'll be picking up on what to do when you don't get the answers you're expecting, because that can happen to the best of us.
14: Ellie Reddy, it's good to meet you after watching you on films, I have. When you were at the whiteboard and you were looking at the table, you suddenly realised, I think, that the figures you'd taken...
0: Yes.
14: Go on, tell us more.
0: I should have had some results up rather than getting just randomly another child's book and looking through them. And then I looked at them and I was like, OK, this is not going to work. But I had to put it up. I didn't want to go and get another book out.
14: This is reality. This is science.
0: I guess,
14: science doesn't always do what you expect it to do. Some of us would use idealised data. So here are some perfect children who, just by chance, happen to have hands that get larger nicely as they grow taller. Mm. But in reality, this doesn't happen. This is an enormously helpful thing for children to learn about, because it's their opportunity to discover that science isn't finite, science hasn't finished, it's always growing. We're learning something new from it. very often the differentiation is in the degree of presentation. Mm. So, for example, you set the class going and you say to a group, you know, you carry on and I'll come across and check on you. You say to a second group, perhaps not so able, get as far as the first measurement and I'll come and check.
9: Oh.
14: And then with a third group, you say, don't do anything till I come and talk to you,
9: okay,
14: or involve your education assistant. I feel too you called her more. Now, I'm sure you prepared her and she knew what the lesson was about and she knew what your learning outcomes were planned to be. Yeah. But to use her well is to involve her in the children all the time. So she might have, for example, been interpreting some of those questions that you were asking in your initial presentation to other children in the classroom.
0: Yeah, so I don't use her very effectively, I don't think.
14: Having made a table, which I was pleased to see them doing, the next step is then to be able to graph them. Mm. You could also have made some sort of a bar chart where, in fact, people looked at arm length for different children. But you could, in fact, have had perhaps their heights along here and then the number of children with different lengths of arm up that side. But it begins to get quite complicated, and a scattergram is probably better. A scattergram could have been interesting and might have shown a general trend.
15: Now, tell me, 131.
14: I think it's important that the science has some purpose in real life. And I would look at two things. It may be that what you need to do is compare not height with hand size, but age with hand size. Now then you would perhaps begin to see that older people have larger hands. The other thing that you might think of to make the lesson more relevant is to look at skills. And they could be quite simple skills, like, for example, with hand size, can people with bigger hands hold more marbles?
0: Oh, right, yeah.
14: And then you could begin to say, well then, if we were making gloves for our class and our age range, just what size will we need them? That perhaps would relate things more to real life.
0: Themselves.
14: At the end, things didn't quite go the way you wanted them to. And one of the things that makes a lesson exceptional and outstanding is to be able to accept that and to come to terms with the fact that you didn't get the result you were looking for. And remember, if you're a year four, you want a perfect answer. You want your graph to look just right. And life isn't like that.
0: Yeah.
14: And one of the things they've got to accept is that their graph may not show exactly what they were expecting.
1: Ulrika works with Halima to make her gestures more expansive and improve her articulation.
13: And now we take our hands to do ooey ooey ooey.
9: Ooey ooey ooey.
13: Pitter patter pitter patter pitter patter pitter patter pitter patter pitter patter.
1: Combining demonstration with clear verbal instructions can help Halima communicate more effectively with her pupils.
13: You add a tea bag into this mug, you place it down. Then I take the kettle.
0: Put the kettle on, switch it on so it boils. Once it's finished boiling, take the kettle off, pour the water into the mug, put the kettle back.
13: Show me how it tastes.
0: Comsi comsa.

0: Outstanding, the ultimate accolade for teachers. We challenge primary teacher Halima Hussein to go from good to outstanding. A top inspector will observe one lesson. Two experts will fine-tune her practice and beef up her presentation. She then gets 2 weeks to take on the advice before the inspector comes back for the final verdict.
1: Going to outstanding? Hold on. That's actually a big thing.

0: Show me how it tastes.
1: Comme c'est comme ça.
0: So, just let's put things together and just try to take the principles you just learned by communicating how to make a cup of tea onto this chair.
1: Okay, you'd get your tape measure, so stretch it out and read

0: tall it is.
1: Great.
0: How was that?
1: How was this?
0: A lot easier demonstrating and talking rather than just talking at the children expecting them to go ahead and do it.
1: You also highlighted with your articulation the words which you felt were crucial, like bottom,
0: yes,
1: and zero, etc.
2: Got the idea?
0: I actually treated you like a child there. Demonstration, they're very important, and she's taught me that. Using my body helps myself and the children, so that was a bigger shock to me, thinking, oh, gestures, is it such a big deal? But yes, actually it is a big deal for the children and for myself.
3: Back at school, Halima and Deputy Head Elizabeth Bradshaw reflect on last week's observation.
0: Put these in your books, tidy up everything, leave everything, and get your coats and line up.
4: In an ideal world, everyone would fit in a perfect plenary.
0: It was rushed, and I should have actually thought, OK, we're not going to go to our tables and we're not going to look at our results, we're just going to look at them together on the carpet.
4: Maybe if you just kept their results as they recorded them and then rank the whole class on the interactive whiteboard as an activity that you do all together. Yeah.
3: So, with Halima's final observation just weeks away, it's back to the classroom to put all that advice into action and raise her game.
0: So your learning intention is to classify and describe the differences between solids and liquids. I do believe I did articulate my words, and I used gestures. I used as much gestures as I could in that lesson. So you're going to get each object, you're working as a whole table on your topic table, okay? Topic tables. One of the things that I should have done more was getting the children to go back and forth from table, doing an activity, coming back again. And in this science lesson, I got them to actually go quite quickly to do some classification, then come back and then go back. So throughout the lesson, we were doing quite a few movements rather than sitting there the whole time. Try and describe how it looks. It moves, good boy. So put that in the right place, Daniel, and then next person does the next one.
1: Okay, can you find the marbles for me?
0: I've used my EAL coordinator quite effectively by getting her to interact with the children throughout the lesson, not just during the main activity, but also on the carpet. Yes, miss?
5: But we talked about what happens when you move the cup. What happens to the tea when we move the cup? And what did we talk about?
0: Pola seems to want to say something there.
6: It's tea moves.
0: Say that again?
6: It moves.
0: It moves, yeah, exactly. Liquids, always, when you put it in a container, the surface levels off. Can you see that it's straight, it levels? I did use a lot of the ideas about my body and moving around. I used actual things to show the children what I was talking about. When I was talking about liquid, I would actually bring the liquid out and pour it to show them what I'm talking about. Okay, we're going to have to stop and get ready for playtime. Can you get me a bell? Today in science, we will be measuring the volume and make careful observations of lots of different types of liquid. Whoever measures things at home or in class, anyone? Hands up? I always do. So this we're going to be learning today in science is very important in at home, at school, in all different places. I took a lot of John's advice on in this lesson, relating things to real life and explaining things clearly. Now, why do you think your measurements are completely different?
6: The jugs are a different size. You measure it.
0: It's not a case of the jugs are necessarily different sizes. We know they're different sizes, but the jugs are produced inaccurately. One of the biggest part of what John taught me was if results don't go according to plan, that's fine. Tell the children that and explain why. The people who made these jugs didn't make them as accurately as they could have. That's why that table's results were very, very different. Okay? I definitely think I'm making progress from my very first observation. I can see it quite clearly. Before it was sort of, I'd have to consciously think I've got to do this in the lesson. And because I'm using it all the time, it's quite natural now.
3: With Judgment Day looming, Halima gets some last-minute advice from John Stringer.
0: Linking it to real life, I used it as I've asked a child to get me XYZ solids, and the child put them all into one container, whereas I wanted them in

0: into separate containers. Is that a reasonable link to real life?
1: I think there'd be quite some gardening and building opportunities here as well, you know, because there's builders need to work with different sizes of gravel and stones and so on. The one I always use, of course, is the great mistake where things have got mixed accidentally and I want to separate them again.
0: Excellent. Thanks a lot, John.
1: Let us know how you get on.
0: I will do.
1: Okay.
0: Bye-bye. I'm actually worried about whether I'd get to outstanding. I know it might not necessarily happen because it's a lot to do in such a short time. So I'm aware of the fact that I won't necessarily get to that stage. It might happen in a year or two, but just the idea of not getting there after all this hard work is actually quite upsetting.
2: The day of Halima's final observation has arrived.
0: I'm kind of a bit excited about doing it. So right now, the nerves haven't kicked in. Three.
2: Claire Gillies is back and it's crunch time.
3: The last time I observed her, her teaching was definitely good. So I'm really interested to see what strategies she's taken on board to make her teaching even better.
0: Okay, today in science, you'll be choosing appropriate apparatus for separating a mixture of solids. Let's look at our vocabulary. Solid.
4: Solid.
0: We've looked at lots of solids. Stevie, can you name me one solid?
5: A rock.
0: Fantastic. Larger.
4: Larger.
0: Everyone do something larger. Very good. Smaller.
4: Smaller.
0: Show me smaller than large. Good. Apparatus.
4: Apparatus.
0: We're going to use apparatus to separate the mixtures. What does that mean? Polar.
6: It's something that we're going to use.
0: Fantastic. Something we're going to use. A type of tool, okay? Some jobs require you to separate different solids that are mixed together. If you're a gardener, gardeners sometimes have to separate the stones from their soils, or builders have to separate things. So let's see if you can use that skill and then use it at home when you need to.
7: The way Mrs. Sin explained the learning intention was very good. I understand what to do, and if you ask me a question about that topic, I will know it.
0: Here's a bowl full of a mixture of solids, and you're going to first plan of which solid you're going to take out first. And I want you to write that down in your books.
8: Okay, so first of all, we need to take out the coins and paperclip so that they're separate.
9: Then we do the big particles, okay?
10: If you put all of that in there, all the particles...
11: What do we want to come out?
12: The sand.
11: Will the sand go through the sink? Yes.
13: We worked as a whole table while the others were working in threes and we had two bowls, but we worked as a whole table to communicate with each other.
0: Now, who would like to do the separation of the marbles? Let's see if Iqbal can do it effectively. Could you possibly use two spoons to help you out? Go on then, Shannon. Good teamwork, this group. Okay, think about what you've just said, because we're going to talk about that.
14: It was interesting because I never knew that you could actually use like a spoon to separate two different solids.
0: Now I'm going to ask you to share if you were able to separate all the solids from the mixture. Naeem.
15: First we done the sand and the rice.
0: With your one, what went wrong though?
15: You should have done the sand last of all.
0: They decided to do the sand, removing the sand from the rest of the materials first. Now when you do that, and you've got coins and you've got cubes, what happens to the sand?
15: It goes into the magnetic stuff and...
0: And into the cubes? They went inside the cubes, so you didn't actually remove all the sand, did you? Miss McDougall.
11: Danielle? What did we do first in our group?
0: Oh, okay. Did it work?
11: Danielle?
5: Yeah, it did. It just kept on shaking the sieve.
0: Ah. Put in the whole contents into the sieve straight away would have been a lot easier, and it would have worked just as effectively by the looks of it. Thank you for letting me know. Excellent.
2: With all that expert advice and weeks of practice behind her, will Halima have made the grade from good to outstanding?
3: Halima, thank you very much. I really enjoyed seeing all that incredible thinking going on in that science lesson. You could really feel their brains were buzzing. Mm-hmm. We had some really good fun, and they worked very hard, and I hope you felt pleased with what they'd achieved in the time. It was a very stimulating lesson all round. And it's some of the things behind that really contribute to that. And the sort of key ones I jotted down, I thought, was the very careful planning, particularly of the groups. That it wasn't just, this is the absolute top ability group, this is the absolute weaker group at all, because you had some positioned in a way that they would bring on some of those who weren't quite so strong at writing or whatever. Your opening was warm and welcoming, and I wrote down, we used some very nice sort of hand gestures for sort of large and small and all those. It was just wonderful to see some of the unusual thoughts emerge. I know we both enjoyed that table, didn't we? The one in the corner.
0: They didn't think, oh, we'll just put it all into the sieve. I don't know why it didn't connect with them. Maybe they thought they had to use an implement to transfer it, possibly.
3: And it's, in a way, you could argue it's healthy for them to sort of go off at tangents and sort of have some strange ideas. That whole sort of lovely human touch at the end when you say, well, I've learned something there. When they,
0: I did,
3: they're confronting you with a different way of doing something.
0: I was glad
3: something.
0: That you pointed that out. My additional adult thought, oh, the children are not mentioning it, so she'll mention it.
3: I was going to say another strength was what she did with her group. You know, she really did keep them focused, moving on. She was certainly helping, wasn't she?
0: She's very good with
3: to keep
0: children.
3: The lesson going on fast. I think if we look at it as a whole, I think we really can see that although I'm sure there's one or two little things you'd say, ooh, I wish that had happened or whatever, that it was an outstanding lesson overall because they really learnt hard, they really worked hard, and you were guiding them, and I was very happy to watch it, so thank you again.
0: Thanks a lot. I didn't realise how much it would mean to me, but I feel like now I can do so much more than I could do before. My lessons are going to be really good from now on because I know I can do it. I can't wait to my next science lesson. So happy.

0: like been preparing for SATs all this year, ever since we've been in year six, we've been preparing for them. And now we've been, booster classes are starting next week, so that will help us even more to prepare.
1: This is Manor Primary School in Wolverhampton. Its 400 pupils come from an area of social deprivation, high unemployment and low adult education. It's 8 weeks before their Year 6 pupils will be taking their Key Stage 2 National Curriculum tests. But school life appears to continue as usual. Their head teacher since 1998, Anita Cliff.
2: SATs don't change the way we teach. Obviously, we want our children to achieve. We want them to be able to cope when they go to secondary school. And we want them to have achieved the best possible results they can here across the curriculum. And so obviously, we have very high expectations. We want them all to get to level 5.
1: The children's baseline assessments on entry show they're well below average. But in 2005, the school topped the national value-added tables. 98% of the pupils reached level 4 in English, and all of them achieved level 4 in maths and science. And they still find time to edit the school newspaper. Year 6 teacher and deputy head, Julie Mills.
3: We don't sats. We don't teach English, maths and science, and so therefore the children don't feel under pressure. And all of our children know it's about achieving your best, and if they strive to achieve their best, then they'll be congratulated.
1: To help the children do their best in the test, Manor Primary uses a number of approaches. They employ rigorous target setting throughout the school. There's a focused team approach to curriculum planning, and they aim to deliver active lessons.
0: Well, we've had targets, so that, like, one of my targets is to improve on my handwriting.
1: When children arrive at Manor Primary, and even at Key Stage 1, their attainment is below average.
4: Can you tell me some of the ways that we could write words correctly?
1: For that reason, they use target setting throughout the school, not just in Year 6. This Year 2 group is working with teaching assistant Jane Turner.
5: Look up there.
4: We've got all our high-frequency words there on the board to help us spell words. Any other way, Talon?
5: In your target books.
4: Right, in our target books, there are two of
2: the staff are very skilled at knowing what level a child is working at. Now, children's work and assessments is never done in isolation. One teacher wouldn't sit there and do that on their own. It would always be done in a phase, so everybody who worked in that phase would sit down and bring samples of work from their class.
1: So teaching assistant Jane joins class teacher and Key Stage 1 phase leader Louise Wedge and Julie Mills to assess some of their Year 2's writing and to agree some new targets for them.
6: Lou, if you can just read it to us.
7: I'll read it out, right.
8: When I got to the top dinosaur, I saw again a spiky, scary tree in the distance. Yeah.
6: This child has definitely got an understanding of how to put together a piece of writing. So
7: starting at the beginning. She's got an opening and
6: definitely.
7: It's all in chronological order of flows.
6: Capital letters, full stop.
7: Yep.
6: So one B.
2: Every member of staff is very ambitious for every child in every year group. And we target 2/3 of a level progress in every year. Now, half a level is average progress, and we aspire for our children to achieve 2/3 of a level.
6: Some of this. So in terms of this child, we need to move her on to a 1A,
7: which is, these are the targets for a 1A that she could have in her book.
6: Right.
7: She needs to, like, use different words, like she's used spiky and scary all the way through, hasn't she? So it's a range of words.
6: Okay, and to spell some words right.
1: Jane then feeds these targets back to the children.
4: My writing target this week is to be able to spell words correctly. Now that doesn't mean all the words in our writing, it means some of them. So I need you now to think about your target and to read what you have written and check that you have spelt some of your words correctly. Can you all read your writing for me?
2: termly targets are tracked so that you can see how much progress have they made, are they on track to achieve two-thirds a level, if not, which group of children are not on track, and what can we do about it, what intervention programme can we put in place to ensure we meet those ambitious targets, because our children in nursery come in broadly below average. And so to get them from below average to be well above average, well above the national average, we've obviously got to accelerate progress.
4: What's that last sound?
3: In terms of targets, the children will either have them pasted in their book or they'll have them stuck on their desks. And if you spoke to the children and said to them, what are you doing well? They'd be able to say to you, in my piece of work here, I know I can, but I really know I need to do this in order to move it forward.
9: I need to demarcate my sentences, like using commas and colons and stuff like that.
10: Well, in maths, I'm trying to improve on times and then dividing by 10, 100 and 1,000.
11: Just to extend them and put more punctuation and that in.
1: By breaking down the curriculum into small targets, Manor Primary hopes that by the time the children are in Year 6, they will all have a secure foundation to their understanding. They also believe that their test results are improved by a team approach to planning.
2: The development of an exciting, engaging curriculum that inspires our teachers and teaching assistants and our children is fundamental to the rising of standards here. We want everybody to be excited about learning.
1: With their long-term plans in place, the staff still meet every week to make sure units of work are relevant for the week ahead.
2: Each phase of the school plans together. They do their planning one night a week, they do it in an hour, and they get all of their planning done.
12: Use Excel, but instead of doing...
2: Everybody can't be an expert at everything, and in a primary school you're having to teach the full range of subjects. And so what we've embedded is team planning, you know, away from subject leaders.
13: Yeah. So, child speak.
14: To understand the role of the theatre,
13: or to understand how important theatre is to the
2: group. So if someone is feeling a little bit insecure about perhaps a science lesson, because it's being planned with a team of people, they can raise their insecurities and say, well, what would we do here? What would we do next? What is the key learning here?
13: Differences, yeah. So they're making the link between past and present.
1: Active lessons are another important ingredient.
11: I like talkative lessons, because talking to the teacher and I just think it's a lot better than just doing it on your own.
15: When an object falls, airy assistance acts in the opposite direction to the weight. What do you think I mean? So the air.
1: This year six class is looking at air resistance.
15: Go on then, talk to your partner about it then for me.
16: Gravity on the top.
2: One of the key things we start from the minute they join us, lots and lots of collaborative learning where they're talking with each other and they're learning together and they're articulating, lots and lots of work on speaking and listening.
16: Because if there wasn't gravity, then it'd just be floating around in it.
3: Science here of the three subjects is our strongest subject. Last year, 98% of our children got level 5 in science, and this year we're hoping for 100%. And I think that's probably because of the practical hands-on learning right from reception. I mean, you know, from foundation stage, their knowledge and understanding of the world is practical.
17: 3, 2, 1.
3: You would hope that if you went into any science lesson at some point in this school that you would be able to see the children investigate it for themselves. I was particularly pleased with the use of vocabulary. From the onset of the lesson, the use of vocabulary was very good.
18: We found that every 75 centimetres it goes up like 1 second when you drop it.
19: We did the weights on the bottom, but then we put weights on like the wings and it stopped it spinning.
3: Vocabulary is key. And if the children can't verbally use the vocabulary, you're never going to be able to ask them to write it down.
17: and in like science and that, it's a really fun. We have really fun investigations.
11: Well, it just boosts our confidence, really.
1: With all this creative learning going on, when do they introduce the test?
6: The SATs are part of Year 6, and we'd be a fool to ignore it. And, you know, we start to prepare the children very, very subtly.
15: What I want to do is I want to see if you can apply the knowledge that you have just gained. And we're actually going to have a look at a SATs question.
2: We'd weave SATs questions into Year 6 lessons and Year 5 lessons in plenaries so that children were familiar with what they looked like, so that they knew they were prepared for them.
15: As we have been investigating.
2: And we'd weave a few SAT papers into lessons leading up to SATs so that children, they were not unfamiliar to them and they felt confident in terms of, I've got 45 minutes to do this paper.
1: As part of their practical lesson on air resistance, the children look at a test question about a toy rocket being squeezed out of a bottle.
15: The head wants to cut through the air resistance, she's trying to stop it, so it's working the other way, isn't it?
1: While they're becoming familiar with the test paper, the pupils can work together.
20: So the graph does show that happens directly, because the further the rocket travels, the further the air resistance goes.
21: And longer the rocket.
1: Once the children have had a go, the teacher works through the answer on the board.
15: If I squeeze this bottle, the rocket is going to go in which direction? It's going to go like that. What have we learnt about air resistance today?
20: The object is going up or down, then that means the air resistance will go the opposite way, trying to keep it down or up.
15: She's using key vocabulary. She's telling me that the air resistance works in the opposite direction to the force.
11: If we do, like, SATs questions a few times each week, like, we do it, like, after a lesson in the plenary.
17: And Miss answers them and, like, reads them out, like, we just get used to them.
20: In the SATs, like, you get quite a lot of time to do one of the papers, and then you can think of it and think of it until you've got the right answer. And you can, like, make sure you've got the right answer by going through it in your head and checking it over and over again.
2: On the SATs day, we're just behind the children, making sure that they feel confident and they're happy about it and that they're expecting it.
6: I would hope if you spoke to one of our children, they would just, you know, they're not stressed by it at all.
17: I'm really looking forward to this for some reason because, like, we'd done SATs in Year 2, but that was easy and hard. But I'm, like, really looking forward to seeing them really hard and really easy.
2: You get children to perceive, and their parents as well, that the SATs are just an assessment point. And if you build assessment in every term of the school year they're with you, they see assessment as something normal. And if you can get them into the language of what I need to do next is because I want to be better, they're aspiring to be better.
6: We've still got to make sure that our children are well-rounded and that they are happy and they're achieving. And we're just a stepping stone, aren't we? We've still got to, by the end of the year, make sure that the children in our care and in Year 6 are ready to make the transfer to Key Stage 3.
17: I'm just going to do my best. I'm just going to do the best I can.

0: This is North Primary School in Southall, West London. It has 400 pupils whose achievement on entry is well below the national average. But despite this, they get over 80% at level 4 in all subjects in the Key Stage 2 national curriculum tests and are in the top 10 for value added. With 98% of their pupils speaking English as an additional language and a high mobility rate, the school has had to develop a determined approach to maintain these standards. Head teacher, Jasmine de Gruel.
1: Our motto is the gearing school with a focus on achievement. Gear is very important, and we do offer the wraparound care, but we also have high expectations of our pupils and ourselves. They work very hard. I work hard. We make the children work hard. But when we play, we play.
0: Besides offering a balanced curriculum, the school delivers their results through a structured approach to revising for the tests. They offer booster classes for children working towards levels 4 and 5. And there's differentiated revision for EAL children.
2: Just so you can actually see.
0: The school also involves parents so they can support their children.
1: And you're counting on from the next number.
3: You really want to do well in that to show that you've been learning and that stuff.
4: They expect you to achieve a level.

0: 5 in all subjects.
1: The school's planning for the year begins in June, with an analysis of last year's test results to identify areas of weakness. Year 6 teacher, Suvai Rai.
2: What we would do is look at every single question and think about the questions that children actually omitted completely, the questions that they had a go at but didn't actually quite get the answer right. From all of that, we would come up with general areas of that we need to develop. So, for example, we identified that last year we need to develop shape and space. So from September, we would think, well, that's what we're going to develop, and we'll put it into our school improvement plan, and we will gear everything towards that. We don't like them to miss out on anything. We don't want them to get to high school and think, well, I didn't actually learn that in history, or I didn't learn that in geography. We do want them to have a balanced curriculum.
3: The curriculum in the classroom is broad and balanced till about 3rd week of March. And after that, we do offer revision classes. The children need to see what is expected in a SATS paper. So they will offer practice papers.
4: Box no. So why did you tick no? And then
1: so for 6 weeks before the test, these year six pupils spend every morning revising and practicing techniques that may help them get more marks.
4: Question.
1: Amrit Nanda is working with her year six class on questions from the Key Stage 2 reading test. The story they are using is Time Trouble, about a boy and his magic grandfather clock.
4: Which is question 17. Christelle, can you please read the question?
5: Did the boy get on well with his brother Brian?
1: They're seeing what the paper looks like and the different kind of questions they'll get.
5: Explain your reasons, using parts of the story to help you.
4: So you've got to tick yes or no. Okay, I'd like you to just work with your partner.
6: And what else can you say about it? And it's good.
4: Right. How many of you ticked no? I think actually everybody ticked no. Now, what I would like you to do is I would like you to work with your partner, okay, and find some reasons.
6: So we write that he pushed him, so then he lost something.
1: They need to know how to spot evidence in the text to support their reasons.
4: The two brothers seem to fight a lot in the story. For example, on page 10, and then maybe quote one of the fights. So that's, you're actually giving the reason and you're backing your answer up as well, okay?
6: So we can write that they don't get on well because in between the story, Brian pushed his brother.
4: And we are going to now become examiners. I would actually like you to think of your own questions that could be written.
1: By writing questions for themselves, the children will better understand what makes a good answer.
4: So you're going to, at the first thing we're going to do is we're going to look at an on-the-line question. Off we go.
1: An on-the-line question is one where the answer is explicit in the text itself.
4: Right, we're going to ask Mr. Hans Group for an on-the-line question.
7: Who did the boy go out with on Wednesday?
4: Okay, Robin.
8: His uncle Jim.
4: That was a very good on-the-line question because the answer was in the text. Okay? Slightly more challenging task is to find a between-the-line question. Okay?
1: A between-the-line question requires them to make an inference from the text. This very structured approach to revision seems to work for the pupils of North Primary.
4: Okay, I've looked around and Popley has a very, very good between-the-line question. Okay, let's see if you agree. Popley, would you like to read your question out?
6: Did the boy get what he wanted?
4: So what do you think the answer for that question would be? Amar?
9: It's yes and no because he got his afternoon back, but because he had such a rotten afternoon before, he wanted to have a better afternoon, but he didn't get that, so yes and no.
4: Okay, now I think we need some brain gym, okay? So let's take a sip of water, please.
1: But during this concentrated revision period, the pupils do have frequent relaxing breaks.

0: North Primary believes in the benefit of booster classes.
1: We also have boosters, they're like a bit like tuition, that help us revise. There's some for English, maths and science, like children who need help on that section.
2: With the group that we're concerned about, the ones that we want to boost up to achieve level four, we start with them in October, straight after October half term. We start bringing them in because if we feel they're flagging behind, we want to just give them a little extra push to just ensure that they're going to get level four. So they will start in October. And then we have the second stage, which is in January, where the group that we're aiming to get level five will come in for their boosters.
3: What we're going to do
2: during a booster class, the children aiming for level four, of me as a teacher focusing on specifically what they were struggling with in class.
3: So could you measure this angle for me, please, Fozia?
0: In this booster class, the children working towards level four are revising measuring angles.
2: They don't feel that they're holding anybody else up and they're not concerned about other children just waiting for them to answer.
3: Okay, 76. Where do you think you went wrong, Fozia?
4: We have to go that way.
3: Good, okay, so you remember now. So remember that when you are counting, you go from the zero, for the zero where the line is, and you count this way if the line is there, okay? What if the line was here?
4: Then you count that way,
3: okay? Samira, can I just check yours? Okay. This particular group is working towards level four, and in some aspects they're working towards level five. So what we don't do is we don't assume that they can only achieve level four in all areas of mathematics. They may have weaknesses in certain areas, but we make sure that we push them as much as we possibly can. And some of them can be quite surprised at what they can achieve. And usually we find that with mathematics, it's usually just a confidence problem and not necessarily a skill problem.
5: All done?
2: We have a policy that if a child can't work out a question, it's actually something to do with our explanation rather than actually their learning style.
3: Buddies are okay. Check your papers. Right, what I want you to do is just swap over, and you two can swap over with each other, and just check each other's calculations and see if you agree with the other person's calculations. If you agree, I want you to give them a smiley face.
0: So who needs these booster classes?
6: They may be very intelligent children, but they're new to the country. They may be children who've had long holidays abroad because they've gone to India, Pakistan or other countries, and they've come back after 2-3 months. So we want to make sure that when they're in the class, they can access the curriculum which is relevant to their age.
0: But how does the school fit these booster classes into the timetable? And how do they fund them?
6: The amazing thing is my staff have them in the morning. I've had a teacher here who's still there, and she's taken them on Saturdays, sometimes even Sundays. The parents bring them, the children come happily, and a lot of the time there is no additional payment for this staff.
3: Okay, you just have to remember everything you've been shown and taught, and you can do anything.
6: Right. And for the last 2 years, there's been no funding which I could use to offer them any rewards. A lot of praise from the governors, from the parents, from their colleagues, from myself. And the other thing I want to add here is the support that they get from the rest of the staff.
2: I think that's just the way we are as a school and as a staff. And I think it has to come from everybody. It's not just one individual slogging away. It is everybody in the school. And we all have the same vision, and I think that's key. So where we offer booster classes, other teachers, our games teachers offer cricket, football. So all the teachers in this school work really exceptionally hard.
0: At North Primary, every teacher is an EAL teacher.
6: Still have a vast number of families, especially now with new arrivals, refugee families, asylum seekers, a lot of families who live in bed and breakfast accommodation. Their needs are so varied. Sometimes their own mother tongue is not very strong, because I feel that when families are coming from disturbed backgrounds, war-torn countries, the priorities are different, and the children perhaps don't get the same support that they will get from a stable family.

0: try and make sure children have fewer gaps in their knowledge, class teachers revise with small groups.
1: What is inside the flower?
0: These Year Sixes are using visual props and keyword lists to help clarify the names of plant parts, required by the science test.
1: In your mind, or even aloud, you can say what each part is, so you're actually remembering what they are, what their function is.
0: Parents are also involved in test preparation.
2: With your children at home, you will count them again.
3: I also run small workshops with certain parents where I need to explain, I feel I could explain how to support their children with the basic skills.
2: 1, 2, 3, 4, 5, 6, 7, 8, 9, 10, 11, 12.
3: That is done in a very informal way, a group of 10, 12 parents who come. And there's more of that one-to-one dialogue.
2: That there are 24 t-shirts on the line.
3: Those parents can help children at home to understand certainly the maths using a number line, fractions, how we can use practical apparatus, nothing that we have to buy, things from the house.
2: On a number line, we can count on.
0: These sessions are also an opportunity to explain to parents the work their children are doing in the build-up to the
4: When I'm revising, I learn a lot of new things, and then I come to my mum and I say what I learned, and then she asks me questions from the study books and I answer them.
5: We have a lot of supportive parents, we have a great governing body, so we work in partnership with everybody, and the children are a part of that. Without the children and their enthusiasm, I don't think we'd have attendance at our booster classes. So it would, you know, be all well and good us opening our doors at 8 o'clock, but we need the children to turn up, and they do.

0: I did the tutoring. I really struggled in maths, so I always put my hand up to, because I never got what I had to do.
1: My tutor has time to focus on me, so I can learn aspects I haven't learned in primary school or haven't picked up in class.
2: When I was told that I'd done tuition, I feel a bit, but when I did do it, I thought, wow, because it does help me. I've gone up a level.
3: These three boys feel they have benefited from one-to-one tuition in English and maths.
4: The A and the I.
5: Don't open your book.
3: We visited two schools that have been using one-to-one tuition. Seaford Head Community College in East Sussex and May Place Primary School near Dartford.
6: The benefits of being able to introduce one-to-one tuition in the school for us has been to offer those children who've been a bit stuck or have not been moving as quickly as we would expect, to offer them some very intensive tuition for a teacher to be able to work with a child in that way is not something that we would ordinarily be able to offer during the course of the school day.
7: A lake tends to stand still. Okay, there's no tide. So we either change the lake or we change the flowing.
2: Change the lake too.
7: Okay.
6: We've been very lucky in that we've been able to recruit members of our own staff to be the tutors. So the children know them, they know the children, and we've been able to arrange it relatively easily at each end of the school day, either at the beginning of the school day or the end of the school day.
7: When I was asked to do the tutoring, it obviously the extra hours, paid hours, were somewhat of an incentive. But equally, I've really enjoyed the opportunity to spend an hour a week working with a child individually and really focusing on their learning needs and learning styles. And it's been great to see them progress throughout the project. What about the colour? The colour of his eyes?
2: Brown.
3: Pupils are selected for tuition where there are specific gaps in their learning. The class teacher identifies areas for improvement using, for example, APP, observation, and discussions with the pupil.
7: Well, really, what Lewis needed was to work on his sentence structure. He needed to begin to use more complex connectives within his sentences and also to

0: move from using simple to more complex sentences, so to look at the word order within the sentences as well. So read that sentence out to
1: me. Watching from a distance, the orangutan stared at the man hunting him down.
0: That's good. Actually, that's not what you wrote, is it? You edited that as you read it. Because you put, watching from a distance, the orangutan was staring at men hunting him down. And actually,
2: the tutor and class teacher liaise during the tuition period, assessing progress and adjusting targets where necessary.
0: And actually, the way you read it was much better.
3: So he's just over halfway through his 10 sessions of tutoring. And so with his tutor, we sat down at the beginning and in the middle. So just recently, we've looked at his targets that have been set for him and the progress that he's making, looking at the work that he does with her and the work that he does in class as well. OK, so if you can just turn very sensibly, just turn.
1: When I go back into my class after my tuition, I feel that I can do things. But last time I didn't feel like I can do this.
3: Lewis, could I ask you? You put your hand up saying you've written a double choc chip. Let's hear yours.
1: This dog food is barking mad. It's very delicious. Your dog will love this treat.
3: What do we think?
4: Double choc chip.
3: It's good.
5: When I first heard about the one-to-one tuition, I had some reservations. What is this going to entail? Does this mean he's really underachieving in class? But then after speaking to Mrs. Pemberton and his teachers, it gave me hope and confidence that he's going to help Lewis and bring his confidence up in class.
0: What is it that we look for in our opening words?
1: An opener.
0: That
1: ing.
0: Yeah, we look for ing words, don't we? Ing words and ly words.
1: This year, I've done four sessions. It's really helped me with my literacy. So I'm really happy with what I'm doing at the moment.
6: We have had 24 children who've gone through the programme so far, and it has been enormously successful for us. From evaluating the programme, we found that the impact has been considerable in terms of building their confidence, and that confidence seems to have had an impact on other areas of their learning as well.
2: Pupils that are selected for one-to-one tuition can have up to 10 hours tuition in English or maths, or 20 hours in both English and maths.
1: Tens and units.
2: Ryan has recently completed 10 hours of maths tuition.
1: 18 plus 20.
7: Good. And
8: Ryan was identified as a candidate for the tuition by Mrs. Pemberton, the head teacher. Miss Flaherty and I then together highlighted an APP sheet of what we felt Ryan's strengths were, and then that left us with the gaps that we knew had to be filled. From that, Miss Flaherty was then able to plan a series of lessons and really make detailed plans of how she was going to tutor him.
0: I tutored Ryan last term, and Ryan was very interesting because he really did lack confidence with his maths. We did lots of mental maths and lots of talking, and he really, really improved his speed, and that made a big difference to his confidence as well, because it meant he could join in with the lessons a little bit more.
7: Then what do you think is going to be the most sensible way to record this data?
4: A tally chart would be okay, wouldn't it?
7: A tally chart would be a good idea.
4: And then you could and then after you've done the tally chart, you could then record it onto an actual graph.
7: You could. Well done. Brilliant.
5: During the 10 weeks.
1: More confident.
5: It did. The confidence has gone so many levels higher. He's more confident. Can do your work.
1: Yeah.
5: Even said it was too easy. Mmm. Didn't you? Yeah.
1: You
5: said it was too easy.
8: What happened was he was actually exceeding what I was actually doing in the class. So it just gave me an opportunity then to have to think about differentiation and putting in those extra bits for Ryan just to make sure that he had a sufficient challenge but was still feeling confident.
4: I think I've been moved up to a different table because of my levels.
7: I need a way, a quicker way, to get me the information before I put it in.
4: I seem to put my hand up a bit more to tell the answers, and I don't always get picked.
7: What do you think, Eden?
4: A tally chart.
7: A tally chart.

0: Well done. A tally chart is going to be.
1: When I hear someone else's answer, and I hear it's the right one, and if it's my one, I'm disappointed that it didn't pick me.
2: At Seaford Head Community College in East Sussex, 160 students at Key Stage 3 have had one-to-one tuition.
3: We've been really successful at getting this one-to-one tuition out and in the community, and we've actually tutored about 160 students now, and we're halfway through the second year.
4: OK, and we've got some keywords here because
3: the government has set out four strict criteria for selecting students for one-to-one tuition. They are students that came into Key Stage 3 below level 4, students who are stuck in their progress across Key Stage 3, students who are slow moving across Key Stage 3, or looked after children. The scheme is funded by the government, so it costs nothing to the school, nothing to the students, and nothing to the parents. And so this was a way of us being able to offer something extra to our students and to our parents that would really help with their learning.
4: In this instance, we're saying it's a strange way to describe it and makes the reader feel a bit uncomfortable.
2: One of the students who is currently having tuition in English is Dan, who is in year 9.
5: I think it does, although it doesn't do it as effectively as the level 6.
4: Good, OK. That's what I want you to do, first off, really, is to do that.
3: Dan fits into our criteria because he's not a below-average child. He's an enthusiastic and motivated child, but he was finding it really difficult to be able to work at level 6 without a lot of support in lessons and got stuck at level 5 when he wanted to be and the teachers thought he should be at level 6.
4: Which you think is level 5 and which you think is level 6? OK.
5: My teacher said to me that it would be beneficial to me because I'm doing the right stuff, but there's a few gaps in my knowledge. So these 10 hours of tuition will help me to get higher levels, and the stuff I'll be doing with my tutor will help me with my classwork.
4: I let the tutor know what I thought Dan needed to work on, and I based it on the assessment focuses on the APP sheets and picked out several writing criteria that he really needed to focus on. So have a look.
6: All the liaison with the teacher, which is really important, has been done by email. Usually what I get asked the teacher for is the level at which the student is at the present time and some key areas for them to work on, which I'll then use certainly to start the sessions, and then I might see my own kind of targets for them to improve upon as the sessions go on. So can you just tell me a little bit about what you think a metaphor is?
5: A metaphor, isn't it light personification, but it's not giving it human-like qualities?
2: At this school, tuition happens outside school hours, including school holidays.
5: Similarly.
6: Since you used one in your homework.
5: Describing.
6: What, do you remember you used one here?
5: Here.
6: In the story that you were writing? You said she snatched it up as if she were a baby taking candy.
5: Yeah. Work my tutor, I get there and usually we'll go over homework that has been set in the last tutoring session. I enjoy having my tutor, Karen. She's friendly and we have a lot of fun together, as well as learn a lot.
6: Read that one out.
5: The rain in Spain falls mainly on the plain. Alliteration?
6: Why?
2: At the end of the tuition period, the class teacher and tutor meet to assess the progress made. New targets are then set to further challenge the pupil.
6: Just pointed out that the vowels are underlined there.
5: Owls.
6: There you go.
5: That's the one.
6: It doesn't necessarily mean it won't be the same one.
3: It was quite daunting thinking about setting up tuition to start with, and we started very small. We got our maths and English teachers involved straight away so that they actually understood the process. And all of our maths department and two of our English department actually volunteered to tutor one student. And although it was very successful and the teachers could see that it was going to breed success, they didn't really want to take part any longer. So we then went to look for tutors externally, and we have found tutors through the local authority who have supplied us with some tutors, and we've also advertised and interviewed for tutors ourselves.
4: I think that all the students that have received tuition have become more engaged and seem to be more involved in their own learning. Also in terms of their grades and the assessed work that they've done, I've seen improvement in all of the students.
5: My tutoring has helped me in my classwork because when my sessions with my tutor, it's one-to-one. So instead of having a classroom full of 30 pupils, she can focus just on me and what I need to learn. So I can develop a wider understanding of the concepts that I have not learned in primary school in 7 and 8.
3: One of the things that's been really interesting to watch is actually how it does have an effect on motivation of students and their whole attitude to school. With a number of students, we had some poor attendance records and we had students that really weren't engaged with learning across the school. And for the most part, those students really have come on leaps and bounds. And I think one of the reasons for that is that they feel special because they have been chosen for this extra tuition.

0: Well, while we are waiting, after this, then you're going to do demonstration, or you're going to let us do demonstration on our side? Have you prepared yours?
1: As you wish. If you want to do your demonstration, it would be great for us.
0: Well, in fact, I want to see you do it. But we also prepare one. Or maybe this time we do, and then the next two times you will do, huh?
1: Okay, good.